0: Small boats ferried the evacuees from the vessel to the shore, where Spanish authorities say an intense containment operation is in place to keep these passengers separated from the public. Around 150 people were still on board when the ship anchored this morning in Spain's Canary Islands. Spanish health officials said none were showing signs of the hantavirus, which are described as flu-like symptoms.
1: Health officials say the outbreak will not lead to another pandemic like the coronavirus. New York officials say the man accused of killing an elderly man by shoving him down a stairway at a subway station was released from a psychiatric evaluation just hours before the attack. Rommel Burke is charged with second-degree murder after surveillance video showed him shoving a 76-year-old man. Police sources say Burke had been arrested four times since February. Mayor Mamdani has called for an investigation into the hospital's handling of Burke's psychiatric evaluation. 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
1: The remains of a U.S. Army soldier who went missing during military exercises in Morocco a week ago have been recovered. He's identified as First Lieutenant Kendrick Lamont Key Jr., an air defense artillery officer. A defense official says the search continues for the second missing soldier. A person was killed as a Frontier Airlines flight took off Friday night. That person had hopped the fence at Denver International Airport and was fatally struck on the runway. Fox Business' Max Gordon with the details.
4: Frontier Flight 4345 was taking off from Denver, bound for Los Angeles. Here's what one passenger says he saw and heard.
5: A loud boom first, and then the explosion happened, and then saw the flames come out. Came right into the window. And just black smoke emanating and coming permeating throughout the whole cabin.
4: After the pilots brought the plane to a stop, all 224 passengers and 7 crew members were evacuated. 12 people on the plane reported minor injuries and 5 were transported to local hospitals. Airport officials say they checked the fence line after the incident, finding it intact, and they'll be conducting a perimeter security analysis in the coming days to see if any changes need to be made.
1: Officials say the person got over the fence and onto the runway in about 2 minutes. Gas prices continue to rise across the country, an increase of 41 cents over the last 2 weeks to a new national average of $4.55 a gallon for regular. Industry analyst Trilby Lundberg says the conflict in the Middle East isn't the only reason for rising prices.
6: It is extremely tight in the U.S. for supply. While demand is rising seasonally, as it always does, it won't be as robust as usual because people can't buy as much because of the high prices. But it will rise. It always rises in spring and summer.
1: Lundberg says this week's price is $1.53 higher than the pre-war price. I'm Kathleen Maloney. This is Fox News.
7: The Amarillo Police Department arrested 24-year-old Dylan Black and 18-year-old Carlos Noel Martinez Saturday in connection with a shooting incident that occurred in the area of 7th and South Polk Street during the early morning hours of May 8th. Both suspects were identified following an altercation which ultimately led to their arrest. Investigators have not identified any victims struck by gunfire during the incident. During the investigation, officers recovered two firearms believed to be connected to the incident. Both individuals were booked for weapons offenses. Dylan Black was booked into the Randall County Detention Center. Carlos Noel Martinez was booked into the Potter County Detention Center. This investigation is ongoing. Anyone with additional information is asked to contact the Amarillo Police Department. Get more local news at KGNCAM.com, also on Facebook at KGNCAM.
8: Lots of showers and thunderstorms moving across the area this afternoon. We're getting some much beneficial rainfall to the Panhandle area. Temperatures have only climbed into the 50s so far this afternoon, but thankfully the winds have come down. We'll watch for the showers and storms continue to move out throughout the course of the evening, but the clouds are going to stick around as temperatures remain in the 50s. Heading into the overnight hours, clouds will clear and winds will relax. We're going to fall down only into the 40s overnight. From News Channel 10, I'm meteorologist Jaden Ramkissoon.
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13: Our guest this week on Veterans Chronicles, once again, is U.S. Marine Corps veteran Wade Spann. He joined us in our previous episode. He served in Iraq from the very first moments of the war, served three tours there, was wounded in the fierce fighting near Fallujah. He also served near Ramadi and later embarked on a nationwide journey to connect with his Marine friends and others facing challenges back on the home front. And we're thrilled to have him back for another episode. Wade, thanks for your time today.
14: Thank you, Greg.
13: Well, when we left off on the previous episode, we've been talking about some very difficult moments in and around Fallujah, in and around Ramadi, at some of the worst times in fighting the insurgency. One of the things I wanted to circle back to is just how much kinetic activity there was, and to just ask, is this something that you felt was something that was adequately trained for, or was this just a matter of adapting to what the enemy was doing on a moment-to-moment basis?
14: I'm going to take the Marine approach to it and say we adapted and overcame. Our tactics changed, they changed their tactics as well. It was a cat-and-mouse type engagement a lot of times. They also knew our rules of engagement, and they exploited them if at all possible. Many times in Fallujah were they housing or operating out of mosques. And I remember distinctly we were taking, one of their companies was taking some significant fire from a mosque, and they called up to the command operations center, the COC, and I had a buddy that was in there operating the radios, and they were asking for air support. And they were getting denied because it had to be division approved. However, General Mattis had come on deck to inspect the lines and was up there. And when he heard the radio chatter, he jumped online on the radio and gave his call sign and said approved. And quickly that mosque quieted up. The Marines stopped taking fire from it. In Fallujah there, and in Ramadi, there was countless times where we observed them towing the line of the ROEs just because they knew they could get around it. They knew our operating procedures, and they exploited them a lot of times. But a lot of times we were quick, and, I remember one time, just the Lance Corporal can figure something out and observe things. And one Marine Landeros was checking himself out on a mirror, and he went to adjust the mirror, and it turned out that was a false wall, and there was a huge weapons cache in there.
13: Oh.
14: Yeah, that was the vanity of one Marine found a huge weapons. I believe in weapons cache, there was actually a flamethrower. And also, if we felt threatened or needed to eliminate a threat, you're fine, especially an invasion. And Ramadi was very, it felt almost bureaucratic. You had to justify this stuff in some cases, it felt like. Not to say, it didn't need to happen. You have to, as you are becoming a force that's there for the long term, you can't kill your way through this problem. You have to work with the people. You have to be willing to adapt to, you know, threats, but also change your course of action. You can't overwhelmingly shoot the enemy and not think that those bullets that pass through those walls aren't going to affect other citizens. That's how you can lose the war, by killing the wrong people. So the change I think I observed was

0: you know, outside of Fallujah was no longer was it overwhelming firepower at a pot shot. It was orientate, observe, see if you can maneuver around and find a way to, you know, catch these individuals, or if they decided to stay in a fight, they didn't stand a chance.
1: How would you describe the Iraqi people?
0: I love them. You know, from the invasion, the justification in my mind was complete. When we were in Sadr City, I remember two men approached us, and one of them was trying to express his gratitude. However, he couldn't speak because his tongue was cut out. And then he showed us his back, which were riddled with scars from lashes and being whipped. And his friend, sort of through broken English and our own broken interpreters and stuff like that, explained that Saddam had done that to him and that he was grateful that we had come and liberated him. And from then on, I knew that, in my mind, we were doing the right thing. And in Fallujah, my interactions with the civilian population was always good. I enjoyed, you know, hanging with the kids and engaging with the families, because that's their future. You know, if I act heavy-handed with these people, then they're going to remember that. So for me, it was always treat them with respect, be understanding of their situation. And for me, it was eye-opening, you know, growing up in Northern Virginia, and to see that, it really humbled me. And I felt like, I still feel like we've given them a lot of opportunity to better their lives, because that's, every adult that you'd engage is, I believe the desire for them has always been, I want a better life for my future, my kids. So I feel like we really put in an effort to do that now. Only time will tell.
1: So you came home in 2005. And what was life like for you when you got home?
0: Whirlwind. I got out of the Marine Corps, and I drove cross country with my brother, which was therapeutic in itself. I got home on a Thursday, and that following Tuesday, I was enrolled full-time for that fall semester at the community college, Northern Virginia Community College. And that was a whirlwind. I couldn't tell you. That first semester was hard. Because I had gotten home from Ramadi in mid-June and back to Camp Pendleton, and about a month and a half to out-process. At the time, you know, looking back on it, I probably should have tried to see a medical. You know, had my injuries happen 3 or 4 years later, from my understanding, they probably would have medicaled me out. But at the time, medical discharge was a unicorn, unheard of in the infantry. You know, you didn't know anybody that had done it and knew anything. So I just got myself out of there. You know, I had one objective, which was to go home and go to school. And I did that. And enrolling in school, I was full bore into school, studying. That was my focus, and I think that helped. And coming home and having that network of friends that I had grown up with, a lot of them were still in the area, it really helped. You know, I definitely had my issues. But dedicating myself to school and really committing to that really was eye-opening, and I felt like I was accomplishing something.
1: Now, in our previous discussion, you mentioned when you were near Fallujah and your unarmed Humvee hit the IEDs and the concussion that resulted from that. We know now that you suffered traumatic brain injury. Did you know that at the time?
0: All of us in the vehicle knew something was wrong with us. I think I remember going to Balboa for a study early on, but then I redeployed to Ramadi. I had to carry a notebook with me, well, all of us did, and write down things, because they would just escape from our minds and stuff like that. But getting out, you know, I think the VA initially rated me with a concussion with memory loss. Only years later, when I started hearing about TBI, did I get reevaluated. Going to school, mnemonic devices really helped me out. I had a lot of tutoring. I think I was in the tutoring office. I became friends with the person that operated the tutoring office because I was there that consistently. And it was just a struggle, but I was committed because I didn't want to fail. Knowing now and looking back on it, I did it a hard way, knuckleheaded way, but I got through it.
1: So when you graduated from Northern Virginia Community College, what happened next?
0: I had met a fellow Marine at a bar, surprisingly, in Arlington, and he was actually out of the Marine Corps, and he had been discharged out of Bethesda Naval Medical Center. He had lost his leg in an IED attack, and we quickly bonded, and he was going to George Washington University at the time, and he was like, you should apply, and I to this day, I credit to him for me applying. I didn't think I could get into a place like that. And when I got accepted, it was monumental for me. I went to school at GW, and while we were there, I tried to get involved in extracurricular activities. I joined the row team. I was the oldest freshman on the row team, or I was a junior, but on the freshman team. While we were there, I realized that the school didn't have any idea of what its veterans were doing, how many veterans it had. We had issues with getting our stuff certified. So we started a veterans group on campus, and my senior year was our inaugural year, and we started to really see some changes there. It was myself and two other veterans that started that, and out of that, it's grown into something really impressive. I ran into someone who's going there now and was saying praises about the organization there. So I'm really happy to hear that. While at GW, we created a veterans organization, and we did some really impactful things for the veterans going to school there. Got services, got a lot of, you know, benefit out of that, and as well as I got two opportunities to testify before two congressional subcommittees. While I was in school, that's when the suicide started hitting. My platoon was racked with some bad suicides. Nelson was the first that we had heard about, and then my best friend, Saparsky, who blown up with me, he was the one, he was a vehicle commander in Fallujah with us. He was my best friend. Cold as ice on the radio during combat. He was just a really good combat leader. Very effective. In Ramadi, he was meritoriously promoted to staff sergeant, which is unheard of. He's a walking legend in my mind. And, he'd been decorated, highly decorated. A lot of my platoon commanders were highly decorated, and his suicide really impacted me to this day. And because of that, I testified on congressional subcommittee about suicide prevention. And then after I graduated, I testified on the VA's vocational rehabilitation.
1: We're going to take a quick break. We'll be right back on Veterans Chronicles.
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5: 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America is strongest when united, not divided. 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
1: We're back on Veterans Chronicles, talking with Marine Corps veteran Wade Spann, served three tours in Iraq. And Wade, we just took a break at a very poignant time. You're talking about the suicides and how you got involved in dealing with this. It led to some congressional testimony, but it also led to some other things.
0: After graduating from GW, you know, it seemed like at least once or twice a year we'd find out about another suicide. One of the worst ones I found out about was Heinzig. He was one of our machine gunners in our platoon, and turned out he had killed himself less than a year after getting out of the Marine Corps. And the tragedy was he'd done it in front of his father, and a year, 5 years later, his father had taken his own life. So I graduated from GW, started working abroad overseas for a British private security company in Iraq and Afghanistan. I found that was my coping mechanism, diving headlong into work. And I denied myself that I had any mental issues with this. You know, if I was over there, nothing was wrong with me. I definitely was addicted to the adrenaline rush. I definitely yearned for that. It was only after a year of doing that in Iraq and coming home and then working in that private security industry for about 4.5 years that I realized I needed to change. And so I started getting counseling through an organization called GiveAnHour.org. I just found it, and because the VA wanted me to wait 6 months before I could see somebody, and I wasn't going to do group. And I give a lot of credit to GiveAnHour and my counselor, Maura, for helping me find a way. From that, I started going to that, and I did see the benefit of seeking help. You know, the stigma associated was alive and present, definitely, especially in the industry that I worked. But I knew I had one life to live, and I had to live it the best way forward. That going forward, started going to counseling, started getting more involved, you know, based on my experience with the veterans group on GW, and had some connections, and I started really to try and tie service myself to either services that could help me. While I changed careers into IT sales, I was, you know, dove head first into that and was thinking I was better, but what scared me was the coping mechanism stopped working. Alcohol, the womanizing, the abuse of all these vices stopped working, and that really scared me. And so I sort of had to take a break, and I knew that the life I was living wasn't of purpose and wasn't of meaning to myself and to the guys that were lost. So I tried to figure that out. Best thing I could do was another road trip. I figured, you know, what's the worst thing I can do? Lost. So I tried to figure that out. Best thing I could do is another road trip. I figured, you know, what's the worst thing I can do?

0: as well. It's sort of just, you know, I intended to write some of this down and make something, produce something. Filmed, did a lot of documenting of this trip. And it, for me, it was, I felt at peace finally. And I was, I'd quit drinking that very first day I started that road trip. I quit drinking. And that whole change really set my life up for the better. All the way to Washington State, and then I shot down south. And I stayed off the main highways as much as possible, trying to get on country roads, Highway 1, Highway 101. And it just was its own therapy in itself, being able to reach out and touch these Marines and see how they're doing and check on them. And everybody was eager to meet with me for the most part, and it was just good. And I found my roommate, John Staples, in Ohio. Yeah, he'd been, unfortunately, in and out of incarceration. That morning, to be able to put my hands on him and hug him was one of the best memories of my life. Going throughout this country and reconnecting with those guys really was therapeutic. So, yeah, I did that for 3 months all across this country and got to see the beauty of this nation, which is vast, and it's amazing.
1: Did you get out of it what you expected, or would you say it was a lot more?
0: Definitely a lot more. You know, when I came home, I had two purposes. Like, I thought I was on two goals. Come home, definitely write every day about this experience, and then also study for the LSATs to take my LSAT and hopefully go back to school and change my career. However, when I got home, I hit the deepest depression I've ever been in. I think I had a little bit too long of depression, and I didn't end up reading. I beat myself up for that stuff, for not writing and not studying for LSATs, but in the end, it worked out. While I came home and fought through that depression, I started doing alternative therapies. Whatever veteran organization or wherever I could find an alternative therapy, I was going to do it. I wasn't going to try and solve that solution through the pill form. And it worked out in my favor. I connected with veteran organizations all across this country and did found purpose in, you know, transcendental meditation through Boulder Crest Retreat. An organization called No Barriers helped me. I applied for that and was able to do summits with other groups of veterans and found healing in getting out in the backcountry. I found that I was at peace in the backcountry and felt connected. Learned a lot of healthier coping mechanisms and skills I wasn't being taught. And I've now learned that this stuff is life-changing and life-saving. All of the various outdoor activities, engagement with other veterans, just talking. And I found myself being a mentor in the Fairfax County Veteran Court, which in itself I didn't consider myself a mentor, but I knew they needed him. And my counselor had recommended it to me. And it was it made me feel good, and I feel like the mentees benefited from it as well.
2: 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Congratulations from Mrs. Baird's Bread, United Supermarkets, and Amarillo's News Talk, KGNC.
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2: Lots of showers and thunderstorms moving across the area this afternoon. We're getting some much beneficial rainfall to the Panhandle area. Temperatures have only climbed into the 50s so far this afternoon, but thankfully the winds have come down. We'll watch for the showers and storms continue to move out throughout the course of the evening, but the clouds are going to stick around as temperatures remain in the 50s. Heading into the overnight hours, clouds will clear and winds will relax. We're going to fall down only into the 40s overnight. From News Channel 10, I'm meteorologist Jaden Ramkissoon.

0: We're in the second part of our two-part interview with Wade Spann. Three tours in Iraq with the U.S. Marine Corps. He's been walking us through his incredible service to our country and then the battles that he's been dealing with since he got back home. And Wade, we just talked about your cross-country journey and the alternative therapies that you've undergone and how those really did help you. Where would you say you are now?
1: Definitely in a better place, and I'm grateful for being in a better place. Found another job and have been working this past year. And because of the hard work I put into working on myself, I believe that's how I've been doing better. But recently, the news of my recent diagnosis, I was hospitalized late November in December. And I was diagnosed with multiple sclerosis and MS. And I'd be taking it a lot worse had I not done those few years off to work on myself. I learned better coping mechanisms. I quit drinking. I don't have any more alcohol in my life. And had this news happened 4 years earlier, 5 years earlier, it would have been a lot more detrimental. It would have taken a lot worse. But because of the foundational skills I learned, I believe that I'm now dealing with this diagnosis, and I'm going to fight my way through it. I'm gonna champion it. So nowadays, I still remain active. I still try to take veterans into the backcountry, help them out. I really see the value in a lot of these veteran organizations, helping veterans in different forms. There's no magic bullets that's going to resonate with all the veterans. It's you sort of have to try them all. And you take what you use out of it, and then leave the rest. There's been the generosity of Americans, and its willingness to help us is touching, to say the least. I've benefited directly because people are willing to help me, and therefore I try to pay it forward. Whether it's talking to veterans, just reaching out to the guys I served with. Letting them know that, these things, we're going to have peaks and valleys, but it's how we recover and dust ourselves off. And it's about staying connected with each other. The guys we lose, I tend to realize that it's the guys that, fall off the map, so to speak. With Saparsky, it was a little bit different. I had spoken to him a week prior. My old platoon commander had dinner with him the night before. But staying connected has been really beneficial. There's a local charity here called Azalea's Charities. And when we did a 10-year reunion, they helped us. They raised over $23,000 for us to have a reunion. And we had a reunion. We were able to fly. A lot of these Marines and service members couldn't afford the fly in hotels. Because of that money, we were able to use it to sort of give them, quote-unquote, scholarships and allow them to, attend this at no cost to them. And some of their families attend and their kids. And I think where I'm seeing the trend is reunions are going to be what's healing. For most of us, it allows people to come out of those dark places and know that they're with a trusted group and that they can be honest and open up and if they need help. And what I've seen in some of those other veteran organizations like 3-8 Veterans for Fallujah and Ramadi, they're sort of self-healing now that they've been established for a few years. They have these reunions that are a week-long time at somebody's Airbnb house, but it's got to be in a house because you can't hide in a house. You have common areas, and guys start showing up every, even for a day, but they're there for a week, or the house is there for a week. Guys show up, stop in, and sort of show face, and then they'll start talking about their other buddy. That's kind of, they can pull them out of the darkness. And then with Azalea's Charities and 3-8, Veterans of Fallujah and Ramadi, what they've been able to do is, create a fund. And if, so-and-so doesn't, that Marine might not come forward and say, hey, I haven't paid my rent in 2 months, but maybe his girlfriend or his significant other will. As well as, guys say, hey, I'm in a hard spot right now. One of the best successes is a Marine I know from 3-8. 7 years on the streets, addicted to heroin, had a bad conduct discharge. These are the guys that I know personally. I served with guys from 1-5 that got bad conduct discharges after our first and second deployments. I know it. It's detrimental. It's a catch-22. They can't get service from the VA, but the whole reason they're there is because they are having mental issues. And they turn to drugs or alcohol or bad behavior. This Marine, 7 years addicted to heroin, and his other charities sponsored him to get a local inpatient therapy. The VA wouldn't touch him. He came out of that with another habit, less detrimental maybe. He does the ultra endurance races, 50 milers. And that, when he graduated from his rehab, we were there to support him for a 50 miler in this area. And that was truly incredible, to come, the camaraderie, and just to come together and support this guy who's struggled for a lot of his life and now is turning it around, and now he's giving back. It's just humbling to be a part of the strength of these people and the perseverance. So, you know, I think the trend for me and what I want to do for other veterans is facilitate maybe reunions or getting involved with that. And definitely this year, another road trip is definitely due to, if possible, if I can make it happen, I would really like to do another road trip. This time I want to take veterans out into the local parks, the camp near them, so they know that they don't have to go, you know, too far, and they can find peace and solace, hopefully, in that. And maybe showing them the ropes and getting them out in the backcountry can give them an alternative to maybe turning to those other vices that are less healthy. You know, I've ruined a lot of relationships in my past. There's a lot of, you know, relationships that I sort of burnt down either intentionally or subconsciously due to my own issues. And now I'm getting healthier and realizing that. And I feel it's for the better, you know. My life's on an upward trajectory now. The recent diagnosis has taken me down a peg or two. But I think what I've learned and drawn from is perseverance, and that you got to come out the other side, no matter how tough it gets, and that you can reach out to your buddies. You know, I think the big thing is a lot of guys feel isolated; they can't reach out to their buddies. They feel like they're a failure, they're losers, and you couldn't be farther from the truth. They're sick. They need help, and a lot of veterans don't need handouts. And please don't give handouts to veterans. They just need assistance. They need time to recoup, recover, and then I guarantee what you're going to see out of those people is something you never even thought of.
0: Is there something you've seen where these veterans who are struggling, maybe their loved ones have essentially said the same things that you would say to them, but because you've been there, they respond in a different way?
1: I don't want to say that I, because
0: not
1: of me.
0: Their brothers who have experienced,
1: yes,
0: what they've experienced, it registers with them in a way that those who weren't there can't.
1: Oh, without a doubt. Without a doubt. You know, I think, you know, when you can relate to someone due to personal experiences and past experiences, you're definitely going to have a better connection. You know, that's part of the reason why I do the veteran mentorship in Fairfax County. They don't have a lot of guys my age that have the time or the ability sometimes to do that mentoring. It's a lot of Vietnam guys, and they connect with these guys, but it's a generational gap. But being able to, you know, say, yeah, man, I was there. I get it. It's tough, you know. And especially coming back to a society that's it's very isolating. I think Sebastian Younger's book, Tribe, it really hits the nail on the head when he talks about, you know, over there we have a very close-knit tribe, and it's definitely evident in the guys that I still keep in contact with. But when you come back here, you're scattered to the wind, and you're trying to find that tribe. And I think my success and my ability to persevere has been coming home to this network of friends that I have, that turns out a lot of us joined the military, and we all had similar experiences, and we've been able to support each other, and family has been there to support each other. But a lot of guys, they join the Marines to get out of their small podunk town, and then they find themselves 6 years later there, and they feel a little bit disheartened by that, you know. So it's tough. But being able to talk to them and let them know that it's okay, you know. We've done a lot of things that most people haven't. Now, it shouldn't turn into cockiness and arrogance, but it should be humbling. And by sharing our experiences to the general public and greater U.S. citizens, people know what sacrifice is, know what you know, it means to, you know, have to go away and you know, go through some trauma. A lot of us went through a lot of trauma, and it's about how you cope with that trauma and deal with that trauma. And it's difficult, but there's solutions to it, and it's not all through the bottles and pills and all those other vices that I think aren't doing us very much favors.
0: And I don't mean this to pile on the VA, but I think a lot of times people think, well, if they've got problems, the VA will be there for them. And in many cases, maybe they are. In some cases, maybe they're not. But it sounds like the more personal rather than the large entity is perhaps a more effective connection for them.
1: Definitely, Greg. I mean, the VA does its best. It really does have a lot of people dedicated to it, but it also has a bureaucracy, and it creates indifference. I've seen it directly, the indifference, you know, in the VA hospital in Washington, D.C. It's a hard pill to swallow, but you just got to fight through it. There are some people there, staff there, that are generally trying to do the right thing and want to move the needle up. Sometimes bureaucracy gets in the way. What I find is these nonprofits can sometimes cut through that red tape because they don't have that same bureaucracy. But it's about, there's no silver bullet. It's about providing numerous resources and opportunities to veterans. You can give handouts out, but they're going to continue to come. But if you give them an opportunity and you let them dictate their success and their future and empower them, and not just with like a job that's with no career. If you can give veterans careers, they're a great product. It's been proven many times over what you get when you hire a veteran or such. But it takes time, and it takes people willing to not think of us as broken or a liability. It takes people willing to learn about veterans and understand where they come from and their unique abilities. And so I like to, encourage and teach, either hiring managers or whatnot to learn about it and learn what some of these acronyms are on that resume or things like that. It's going to help a lot more veterans because then they're going to feel like they have control. I think when a lot of us get down and hard is we start to feel like we don't have control of these things. The VA, it works sometimes, and sometimes it fails hard, fails big time. The VA's done me well sometimes, and then it's also created its own unique frustrations and difficulties, dealing with it currently.
0: So it's been almost 18 years since you went to Paris Island. You've been through a lot of challenges, but now you're also helping a lot of people as a result of your military service. When you think about those 18 years and your time in uniform, what do you think of most?
1: The camaraderie, the love we have for each other. It's life-changing. I really feel like the biggest thing is now that we communicate to each other and we check in on each other. That whole experience in the Marine Corps was just amazing. There were some hard times. It's the bitter and the sweet. The saddest, most upsetting days were in the Marines, but also some of the most engaging and feeling like I've done something with my life were those days as well. So you get the peaks and the valleys, as they say. And it's about just recognizing that and learning that, okay, sometimes I'm in that valley. I'm going to reach out to my buddies. I'm going to reach out to those guys and get a laugh. Who cares if they're going to make fun of me for something I did in the past? That's part of telling stories and reliving those moments. But it lightens it, and it makes us, remember those days. I think fondly of those days. And without a doubt, I'm better for having those experiences, not without.
0: Well, Wade, we thank you for your service. We thank you for being so open about what you've gone through over the past number of years and how hard you're working to make sure that other folks get the same type of help and support that you've gotten along the way. We wish you the very best in your health, and we thank you so much for coming in today.
1: Thank you, Greg. I appreciate it, and appreciate this opportunity to speak.
0: Wade Spann is a U.S. Marine Corps veteran, served three tours in Iraq, and has now been very much involved in making sure other veterans have the support and resources they need following their service in combat. I'm Greg Corumbus. This is Veterans Chronicles.
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0: Welcome to Profiles in Valor, stories of decorated men and women serving in today's military. And now from the American Veterans Center, Tim Holbert.
15: Our guest this week is Lieutenant Colonel Anthony Henderson, United States Marine Corps, and recipient of the Bronze Star with Valor for Actions in Afghanistan. Lieutenant Colonel Henderson, welcome to the program.
16: Thank you, Tim.
15: The actions that we'll be talking about today took place in April and May 2008 in Afghanistan. If we could, though, let's back up a bit. Tell us what made you want to become a Marine and about some of your early experiences in the Marine Corps.
16: I always wanted to serve in the military. It was the only thing I'd ever wanted to do. And I got to see a firepower demonstration down at Quantico led by Marines. At that moment, the Marine Corps had me, and I haven't looked back since.
15: During 2008, you were deployed to Helmand Province in Afghanistan, which is notorious for being one of the most dangerous areas of the country. Can you describe what you found there, the people, the terrain, everything about the experience?
16: What I found with the people was a Pashtun culture of honor, a warrior culture of discipline, of people who worked and lived by their hands. I found the people to be gracious and friendly, and what I found with the terrain was very, very challenging terrain. The Helmand River moves down through the Helmand Province, and it is a major obstacle to any type of military operations.
15: Well, in April of 2008, as commander of Battalion Landing Team 1st Battalion 6th Marines, you were tasked with devising a plan to clear the Taliban from a stronghold, typically defended by 200 to 400 fighters, from what I understand. Tell us a little bit about the details that went into coming up with this plan and what you were up against during this combat action.
16: The planning began as early as February and March of 2008. What most people didn't understand at the time was the Taliban in late 2006 had gained full control of southern Helmand and functioning as the Taliban had before they were thrown out in 2001. Our task was to seize the Garmsa area and clear it out of the Taliban in order to allow the government of Afghanistan to begin to rebuild the area. We did a night heliborne assault and landed with 600 men behind the Taliban's positions and began 30 days of continuous fighting in order to seize the surrounding area.
15: Tell us a little bit about the enemy that you came up against. You fought at one point in very close quarters with them, tenacious fighters. Tell us a little bit about the combat operations that went from late April to culminating in late May.
16: We expected the Afghan fighters to be strong fighters. We were never going to underestimate them. Their preference was to get in close and get in amongst your positions and fight that way, to draw you into ambushes day and night, and to break up your unit's defenses in order to attempt to demoralize your units by constant and sustained fighting. In that process, over that 30 days, we were able to destroy all of the Taliban positions at the same time gaining support from the local tribal groups who were returning back to the area. And that helped us to seize and destroy Jugram Fort. Jugram Fort was the culmination of a very tough battle in which the Taliban was not willing to give up the fort and not willing to withdraw from it. It was the last defensive position and the key hub for their ability to move in and out of the area. In the end, though, they were forced, if not killed, to withdraw. And this allowed the Afghan people to come back into an area that they had been forced to leave by the Taliban or terrorized by their occupation of it.
15: Well, if you could tell us a little bit about the rest of your deployment. I understand you were there for another 5 or 6 months following this engagement. Was it nearly as intense, or did you spend the rest of the time working with the Afghan people in trying to regroup and rebuild following the defeat of the Taliban during this engagement?
16: We spent the rest of the time focusing on that which was necessary to win the war in Afghanistan, helping the Afghans build their capacity to stop the Taliban from ever taking over. That meant working with the Afghan National Police, the Afghan National Army, and working with the Afghan governance. The local governor was able to return and begin to provide for his people those things necessary as far as health, food, reconstruction projects. Most of that was led by the Afghans.
15: As I mentioned before, you were awarded the Bronze Star with Valor for your actions in Afghanistan. You saw some of the toughest fighting of the war while there. What do you have to say about your fellow Marines and the generation of Americans that are currently serving on the front lines?
16: I've called these Marines and soldiers and airmen and sailors who I have worked with the greatest generation. I know that term has been given to our forefathers from World War II, but they have earned that. They've earned it first with their patriotism. These Marines, these sailors, these airmen believe deeply in freedom and protecting it. They believe even more so in the sacrifice for their fellow brothers and sisters. They are the greatest generation, and they'll continue to do what is necessary to keep us safe.
15: Lieutenant Colonel Anthony Henderson, thank you for your service.
16: Thank you. Semper Fidelis.
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19: 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How long have you been a rideshare driver?
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21: President Trump doesn't like it. He rejected Iran's response to the U.S. peace plan, posting online this afternoon, "It's not acceptable." Fox's Alex Hogan at the White House.
22: Still no deal. President Trump confirming that he had received the latest response, writing this on Truth Social. He said, "I have just read the response from Iran's so-called representatives. I don't like it. Totally unacceptable. Thank you for your attention to this matter." Iranian state media announced that Iran had sent its response through a Pakistani mediator. Amid efforts to secure a deal, Secretary of State Marco Rubio and Presidential Envoy Steve Witkoff met with Qatar's prime minister and the foreign affairs minister, and that meeting taking place in Miami. The ongoing war will likely loom over conversations that will take place during President Trump's visit to China this upcoming week.
21: Iranian state TV says that Tehran rejected the U.S. plan as surrender, demanding war reparations, an end to sanctions, and the release of frozen Iranian assets. The last Americans on the Hansa virus-affected cruise ship are on their way back to the U.S.
23: As of this afternoon, Spain's health minister said 94 of the ship's roughly 150 passengers are now off the ship. Video captures some of the first evacuations, showing people wearing personal protective equipment from head to toe. Small boats took these passengers to the shore, where Spanish officials said a strict process kept the evacuees away from the public. Health officials said none of the passengers were showing symptoms of the flu-like hantavirus, but the French prime minister said one of France's repatriated citizens developed symptoms on a flight home.
21: Fox's C.B. Cotton says the 17 U.S. citizens are on a plane headed for Nebraska at this time. And nearly 200,000 people in Southern California felt shaking after more than 350 earthquakes rattled Imperial County Desert over the weekend. 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
26: Temperatures being 30 degrees above average.
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21: Federal investigators are still looking into the accident at Denver International Airport Friday night when a Frontier Airlines plane struck and killed a pedestrian.
2: Frontier Flight 4345 was taking off from Denver, bound for Los Angeles. Here's what one passenger says he saw and heard.
3: A loud boom first, and then the explosion happened, and then saw the flames come out, came right into the window, and just black smoke emanating and coming permeating throughout the whole cabin.
2: After the pilots brought the plane to a stop, all 224 passengers and 7 crew members were evacuated. 12 people on the plane reported minor injuries, and 5 were transported to local hospitals. Airport officials say they checked the fence line after the incident, finding it intact, and they'll be conducting a perimeter security analysis in the coming days to see if any changes need to be made.
21: Fox Business's Max Gordon in Los Angeles. An official say the person got over that fence and onto the runway in about 2 minutes. No name released on the person. The Virginia Supreme Court Friday struck down a redistricting plan that was designed to help Democrats gain 4 House seats. Republican Congressman Richard Hudson of North Carolina praises the ruling and tells Fox News.
4: This unconstitutional power grab that the politicians in Virginia attempted, the court blocked it. And the people are the real winners.
21: And state Democrats say they would appeal the ruling. Virginia residents had already voted to approve those new congressional maps. And Abraham H. Foxman, who was a forceful advocate for American Jews as the national director of the Anti-Defamation League for nearly 3 decades, has died. He was 86 years old. The Anti-Defamation League said in a statement they deeply mourn his loss of the longtime national director without providing details of when and how he died. I'm Carmen Roberts. This is Fox News.
5: The Amarillo Police Department Homicide Unit on Wednesday presented a case to the Randall County Grand Jury for review. The case stems from the March 22nd domestic violence shooting investigation that occurred in the 2900 block of South Dallas. During the investigation, officers determined multiple individuals sustained injuries during the incident, and 2 individuals were fatally shot outside the residence. Following the presentation of evidence and testimony, the Randall County Grand Jury returned indictments against 40-year-old James Pena on the following charges: capital murder involving multiple persons, 2 counts of aggravated assault with a deadly weapon causing serious bodily injury to a family member, 1 count of aggravated assault with a deadly weapon. James Pena remains in custody in the Randall County Jail. Get more news at KGNCAM.com.
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1: Well, as this program transmits via satellite across the USA to our 620 AM and FM stations, let's be heard, everyone. Welcome aboard the May 9th edition of America's number one travel radio show. Looking at the clock, it is just after 10 a.m. Eastern Time on this Saturday morning. And from coast to coast, border to border, and around the world on TuneIn, everything and anything in the world of travel is on tap over these next 120 minutes that we'll all spend together. So last week at this time, we were all getting the details of Spirit Airlines shutting down. It's actually gone, you know, very smoothly, to be honest with you. This week, though, we're going to start with something that was in the news from Delta Airlines. And candidly, it's just dumb. I mean, it's about as unfriendly, you know, untravel friendly, I guess is the best way to put it, as you can get. If you haven't heard the announcement that was made earlier this week, starting 10 days from now, on May 19th, Delta is removing snacks and drinks from about 5,500 of their short routes. This means anyone flying in Delta Main or Delta Comfort cabins, you will no longer receive food or drink on flights of about 350 miles or less. If you fly first class, though, you will still get food and drink. Now, to be fair in sharing this announcement, Delta did also say they will enhance food offerings for about 14% of their flights, whatever that means. But to me, this is such a dumb move by Delta. Whatever cost savings they'll realize from flying really hungry and dehydrated travelers, it's all going to be wiped out by the disregard that they're showing economy class passengers.
2: Well, everyone brings a water bottle these days, so I think that's part of the
1: problem. That's a whole other conversation.
2: I think that is part of what's driving this personally. But you know what? The fact that first class gets full service on these short flights and the people in economy get nothing, that to me is more of an issue, but whatever. Just get me there safely from point A to point B. I don't even care anymore because the food's terrible anyway. The pretzels, the offerings, they're awful.
1: I know.
2: Just like, why even bother?
1: You know, and Rudy and Bobby, I mean, so, you know, as you know, I was out in Chicago last Sunday with our oldest son and, enjoyed a Cubs game at Wrigley Field with former Major League pitcher Steve Trout. We had a good time there. On Monday before, you know, my son and I, we headed home. We went to Lou Malnati's, of course, for the second time for their famous pizza. When we got to the airport, we were a little thirsty. The lounges were closed. Because they close at 9:30 or whatever,
2: yeah,
1: or 10 o'clock,
2: ridiculous.
1: Which is crazy. Okay, so I knew I'd get water on the plane or whatever we wanted. Now, we were flying on American Airlines. We were in premium economy. But had it been on Delta Airlines, we would have arrived back in New York fully dehydrated. It's ridiculous. It's dumb. It's a bean counter move by Delta. Ed Bastian, this show is heard in Atlanta. I mean, listen, you have comments on this. You can reach out to us, and you're welcome here anytime to talk about it.
3: Well, it's 790 miles. You wouldn't have been part of that 350-mile thing. So.
1: But it's still just crazy. I mean,
3: I
1: just,
3: know,
1: oh, come
3: yeah,
1: on.
3: I
1: mean, it's so unfriendly. So,
2: yeah.
1: There we go.
2: Well,
1: all right.
2: How about we talk polls? How about we do that?
1: Do
2: so
1: that.
2: Before we move to the Travel News Roundtable, here are the questions and the results. First one, will you be participating in or enjoying any events involving America's 250? 75% of you said yes, 14% of you are unsure, and 11% of you said no.
1: Well, listen, I love seeing that America 250. It's such a major event in our lifetime. We have such a great country. It needs to be celebrated. And I love the fact, 75%.
2: Yeah, majority.
1: And I think the 14%, very candidly, they just may not be sure of what they're doing and where they're
2: going. They don't have their plans yet.
1: Exactly.
2: All right. Second question. Where will your summer travels take you? 60% of you will be traveling domestically. 33% of you will travel internationally this summer. And 7% of you are not traveling. Those are some good numbers considering we're a travel radio show.
1: Yeah, I would
2: only
1: say.
2: 7%.
1: And Rudy, I would say roughly, you know, 2/3 domestic, 1/3 international. That's probably about right.
3: Yeah. Yeah, I think so.
1: Yeah, okay. So those numbers work out. All right. Well, let's move into the travel news around. So we've got over 4 minutes while we can get to that. And we'll get into that right now. I'm going to just start us off. So, you know, we're certainly seeing strong results in the stock market, S&P 500. They're all riding, you know, rather well these days, despite what's happening in the world. You know, and the good news across most sectors of travel continues to report positive results. This week we saw the latest Marriott increased its outlook for the year. they, after better than expected domestic travel outweighed, you know, the hit by what's going on in Iran. The executives are very optimistic about the year, saying that travel in the U.S. and Canada is offsetting any declines that may be happening in other parts of the world. But they did say that, you know, Americans are choosing car trips over flights and spending their tax refunds that they're getting from big beautiful bill, you know, on local vacations and so forth. And just another major hotel operator out there, Intercontinental Hotel Group, you know, they have Holiday Inn and Crown Plaza and others in there. They almost mirrored what Marriott said. Higher room revenue in the first quarter, and they very much expect it's going to continue in the second quarter. So that's good news from the hotel sector of travel.
2: So I'm going back to aviation. I want your opinion, both of you, on this. British Airways is going to equip all of its fleet with Starlink Wi-Fi over the next 2 years, and they are going to allow passengers to make phone calls and video calls throughout all flights.
1: Another dumb move. Another dumb
2: thoughts?
1: Move. Yeah, I don't like it.
2: Don't like it either.
1: Yeah. I mean, so now we're going to...
2: Delta prohibits these calls as of right now. I mean, United says...
3: Text, you can get your message across. You know?
2: Yeah, exactly.
1: You know, I used to love... Rudy, I don't know if you know, I used to love when I would travel for business because I couldn't make a phone call.
3: Right.
1: I couldn't do anything.
2: You used to really unplug.
1: I got so much business. I actually had so much things. I caught up on so many things, right? Whatever it was, I used to look forward to the longer flights because I'm not one that can sleep on a plane. And now to think about that, people chatting and this and that. I mean, it's going
2: to
1: be like...
2: They have to wear headphones, but, and they're being, so basically the guidance is be considerate of each other and you must make your calls with your headphones and talk quietly.
1: Now,
2: that's not going to
1: I find it interesting.
2: Well.
1: You know, British Airways has a partnership with American, and America has a policy that it's you have to be quiet. Any audio that you have or anything you're playing.
2: Well, you have to use headphones.
1: But here, how they going
2: to British Airways, I just said, you have to use headphones.
3: It's only half the conversation.
2: So you have to wear, so you're only hearing the person who's talking on the plane, but that's the one you don't want to hear.
1: Yeah, but what about this? Yeah, Mom, Willis, and, you know, I didn't make the plane. I'm going
2: to
1: be home
2: They're
1: for dinner.
2: They're being asked to talk quietly.
1: Okay.
2: And be considerate of the fellow passengers. Mm-hmm. It's not going to fly.
1: Rudy, what do you have?
3: Well, a couple of things. Just one short sentence on this. We don't have to go into it because it's all over the news. I got to tell you, I have never heard of a hantavirus until this week. Never even heard of it. Didn't even know it exists. Mm-hmm. And now it's in our lingo all the time. I find this interesting. The Trump administration is going to remove passports from folks who are behind on their child support payments. That was announced just this week.
1: Well,
3: that's a pretty interesting thing.
1: Well, pay
3: Department
1: up.
3: Of State.
1: Here we are.
3: And if you owe more than $2,500 in child support, you better pay it because
2: you can't leave the
3: Department of State is going to take your passport.
1: I'm not a big fan of big government, so I would say that there's something I can't say that I'm really behind. But the fact is, you know what? A lot of the deadbeat dads, and I hate to say it, does fall more on dads that are out there. Well, now they're going to have... pay up or you're not going to be traveling. So
2: flee the country.
1: Whatever. So, well, and on that note, I guess we'll flip to the moms. I mean, it is Mother's Day weekend tomorrow, so happy Mother's Day to you, my lovely wife, Mary.
2: Thank you.
1: Everybody that's out there
2: as well. All the moms out there.
1: Exactly right. I mean, listen, there's so much news we could get to. I will just go back to what I said. You know, everyone made a big deal about Spirit Airlines. It's been very quiet this week. I mean, everything's been very
2: well, a lot
1: smooth.
2: Of these other budget airlines are picking up their routes.
1: Well, today, Frontier, if you didn't hear, Frontier at Denver last night, there was a passenger, or actually it was somebody on the runway that was hit, so we're still getting information on that. All right, when we return from this quick sponsors break, the Chief Travel Leader conversation will feature Andrew Wexler. He's already on that show hotline. The Destination Spotlight is also ahead this hour. We're back in 180 seconds.
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5: It's Mother's Day weekend, and we have the perfect gift for you to give. 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
1: As we've reset during that quick break, we have, well, what should be a fun and interesting Chief Travel Leader conversation about to happen. 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
5: And it's Mother's Day tomorrow, so if you jump on this opportunity, I can promise you it's going to be a Mother's Day gift you're going to talk about for a long time, whether it's this October in the Southern Med or in July of 2027, that's going to be up in the Baltic and North Sea. 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That's going to be aboard their newest ship, 7 Seas Grandeur, and that goes from Malta to Athens. Or for 14 days in July of 2027, that's going to go from Copenhagen to London aboard their second newest ship, 7 Seas Splendor.
1: Whatever trip you're looking at, so many of the places that we're going, their bucket list. The Region team, well, they're going to deliver outstanding fun and entertainment, great food, an array of culture. The cruise this October is nearly sold out. We just announced the 2027 itinerary 2 weeks ago. There's already been strong bookings for that trip. So go to our show website, rmworldtravel.com. You're going to see a banner for each cruise right there on the homepage. Pick the one that you want. Make the reservation.
5: All right. Named one of Atlanta's most admired CEOs in 2019, Andrew Wexler took on the CEO role of Hershen Family Entertainment in 2015. After spending 8 years as CFO with the company, Hershend is the largest family-held themed attractions company with iconic parks like Dollywood and Silver Dollar City within their portfolio. We are now headed to the show hotline for the first time today as Andrew Wexler joins us now for our Chief Travel Leader conversation.
1: Well, this is my favorite part of the show, Mary. Andrew, thanks for your time today. Welcome to America's number one travel radio show.
11: Hello, and thank you. We appreciate being here.
1: Well, thank you. Enjoy having you here with us today as well. You know, Mary just highlighted two of your popular properties, Dollywood, a place that we plan to spotlight later this year when we're down in Pigeon Forge for a big Let's Go America tour event and live remote. And, of course, there's Silver Dollar City. That's a major part of the beginning of the Hershen legacy. That's, Andrew, where I want to go initially. So I want you to take us back to those early days in the Ozarks where it all began some 75 years ago. I want you to share some family history. And really what started is just an average family road trip.
11: Absolutely. It did all start with a road trip. Mary and Hugo Hershen lived in Chicago, but they loved nature. They loved the outdoors. They were naturalists. And so they took a road trip to southwest Missouri. I ended up in a town called Branson, Missouri, which at the time there wasn't a whole lot there. And they did a cave tour and just fell in love with the area, fell in love with the people, and found out from the two sisters that owned the cave that they were looking to get out of the cave business. And Hugo Hershen decided, hey, let's rent this cave. It'll be a family business. We can come down for summers. He was a door-to-door vacuum cleaner salesman. And so he figured the family could come down during the summer times and run this, and then he could have his normal business operation during the rest of the year. And so they just fell in love with the area and took a 100-year lease on the cave, and that's really how it started.
5: It is an unbelievable story, and I mentioned in your intro that today Hershen is the largest still family-held theme park company in the U.S. or maybe even the world. But, you know, that's a long way you've come since then, and last year Hershen nearly doubled its footprint, acquiring Palace Entertainment's U.S. attractions. You've brought thousands of new employees, or hosts as you call them, to the family. I'm curious how you're working to ensure that the culture of bringing families closer together will remain consistent across such a diverse portfolio.
11: Yeah, so it is hard to believe. 76 years from 1950, which was the year they went on the road trip and got the lease, the cave lease. And, you know, for us, culture is what it's all about. It's really about creating an amazing environment. We have a deep held belief that the guest experience can never exceed the host experience. If a host comes into work and they're berated by their boss, if they're, you know, in an environment where they don't feel taken care of and they're frustrated and angry, who are they going to take it out on? They're going to take it out on our guests. But if they come into work, they're taken care of, they feel people really care about them, have their back, what we want them to do is then return that favor to our guests. And creating that cultural environment, what we call it, hospitality, it's about, it's a servant leadership culture. And if we create this culture that's rooted in love, which is, you know, when usually when you talk about love and business, it's a scandal. Mm-hmm. It's a Coldplay concert. Right. That, you know, yeah. That's absolutely not what we're talking about here. We're talking about love, the behavior, and how we treat people. And it really creates an amazing environment for our hosts to take care of our guests.
12: I love that. Did you, by the way, just so I heard you correctly, Hershpitality?
11: Hospitality.
12: Hospitality. Okay, gotcha.
11: Yeah. Right, it's a little hard to say at first, but it's a combination of heart and hospitality.
12: Hospitality.
5: That's
12: a
5: family influence,
12: So, you know, as I look over your resorts, I mean, there seems to be a common theme here, Andrew. And what I mean by that is, and I'm going to use Historic Lake Compounds in Bristol, Connecticut as just an example.
11: Yes.
12: You know, that's a park our sons know well. They grew up enjoying that park. It's America's oldest continuously operating amusement park. You also have Idlewild Park in Pennsylvania. It dates back to 1878. The Harlem Globetrotters, if folks don't know it, they're in your portfolio. They go back to the 1920s. You know, I could share more, but it seems like historic attractions are important to the Hershen family. I'd like to hear how you modernize and still stay, you still maintain that nostalgia.
11: Yeah, so we really think about how do we make a product that's good for people from 2 to 92. And a big part of that is nostalgia. Grandparents want to share with their grandkids. Parents want to share their first roller coaster with their kids. So creating that nostalgic environment where multi, you know, across generations, you can share experiences in a way that you might not be able to in today's society. You know, the cell phone has become such a generational silo. When you go to a dinner and you look at the table and there's a family there, four or five of the family members, two parents, three kids, they have their face buried in their phone.
12: And
11: you know, the way it works is, you know, dad's probably on, you know, CNBC.com or looking at the stock portfolio. Right. You know, the mom's on Facebook. The one of the kids is chatting. The other one's on Snap. The other one's on Instagram or playing a game. And it becomes a silo. And so we want to create environments that kind of create that cross-generational interaction. And so nostalgia is a big way to do that. It's a big catalyst for that connection, that emotional connection. But we also want to make sure that there's still fun things to do for the kids. We want to make sure that the kids enjoy the time and have fun. So we try and not only hold on to what's timeless, but then we try to inject new and exciting and relevant to all the generations.
12: Right, totally
11: say, 2 to 92.
5: Yeah, let's get a little more specific on that. So, Robert, we were down in Orlando last year for the show, Andrew, for our big Let's Go America tour involving the grand opening of Epic Universe. And, you know, you are either you are competing in this, or maybe you see yourself as not competing because you do see yourself as a very different collection and portfolio of theme parks. But there are these high-tech parks like Epic Universe that are really cutting edge with all their rides and everything.
12: Yeah, big budget, too.
5: You know, but they are are, in, they're missing a little storytelling and other experiential things, in my opinion. So I'm curious to get a little, if you can get a little more specific on how you're differentiating from parks like that.
11: Yeah, and so we do have those sorts of elements. We have this summer in Dollywood, we're opening up our biggest dark ride ever, Night Flight, which is a combination of roller coaster, but there's a soaring element to it. So we have that sort of element, that storytelling. But we focus on the big parks, and they have this luxury of they focus on amazing IP. But a lot of that IP is temporal. Sometimes it's popular and sometimes it's not. And that's why you notice how they change out some of their rides, whereas there used to be, you know, a ride based on one movie, you know, for a few years, and then they switch it to a different movie or a different character, different story the next.
5: Right.
11: We really try and focus on things that are...
12: With what you're saying in that, Andrew, again, you, that intellectual property, if they do lose it, you're right.
5: Right.
12: You get that so often you see that. We're going to come to a hard break in a minute, but I want to ask you this really quick question. What's a misconception that you think that people have about regional

0: For our properties, and some of our properties we just acquired, so we may not be at the same level yet, but we try to make sure that there's a very broad experience, whether it be festival, shows, and entertainment. We still want thrill rides, but we're not all about thrill rides. We're not focused on teenagers. We're focused on broad family entertainment. And so the breadth of the product, most people will have a misconception of how deep and how broad the product really is in a regional park. They're going to assume it's just a bunch of, maybe a merry-go-round, a carny ride, maybe a roller coaster. And
1: well,
0: it's
1: good point.
0: Much bigger than that.
1: And I want to let folks know, again, there are aquariums out there. Maybe they're familiar. Mary and I have been to the in British Columbia, Vancouver.
2: The Vancouver one,
0: Vancouver Aquarium.
1: Camden, New Jersey, a big one you've got there. But also Callaway Resort and Gardens, in Pine Mountain, Georgia, that's where you are. But some of the parks folks, we mentioned about Kentucky Kingdom, Adventureland in Iowa, Kennywood in Pennsylvania as I go down here.
2: Newport Aquarium in Kentucky.
1: So, Andrew, we're going to hit a break. We're going to ask you just to stay with us through this bottom of the hour break. If you could continue with us, we would appreciate that. Is that okay with you?
0: Absolutely.
1: Okay, that's great. Thank you very much. Folks, when Mary and I return from this quick break, our chief travel leader conversation with Andrew Wexler will continue. The destination spotlight is just 20 minutes away. Today is a preferred travel panel day on the program. That's ahead in hour two. We have a museum gallery and so much more. We'll be right back.
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2: Lots of showers and thunderstorms moving across the area this afternoon. We're getting some much beneficial rainfall to the Panhandle area. Temperatures have only climbed into the 50s so far this afternoon, but thankfully the winds have come down. We'll watch for the showers and storms continue to move out throughout the course of the evening, but the clouds are going to stick around as temperatures remain in the 50s. Heading into the overnight hours, clouds will clear and winds will relax. We're going to fall down only into the 40s overnight. From News Channel 10, I'm meteorologist Jaden Ramkasoon.
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1: Okay, back at it we go after that bottom of the hour break. Thanks for being tuned in out there across the country on this Mother's Day weekend, everyone. And we indeed do welcome all of you back. Well, we've extended today's Chief Travel Leader conversation into the C block, Mary. There are about three, maybe four things you still want to get to, don't we?
2: We do, and waiting patiently for us on the show hotline to continue today's Chief Travel Leader conversation is Andrew Wexler, the Chief Executive Officer for Hirsch & Family Entertainment.
1: So we're going to get right back to this conversation, Andrew. Appreciate you staying with us through that break. You know, I began last segment by mentioning one of your parks, Dollywood. It's a place that will be in September when we're down in Pigeon Forge with the Hilton team for a big Let's Go America tour that's being planned. Earlier this week, I was out in Chicago and I saw a news message from Dolly Parton. She seems to be doing well with her medical treatments. Anything you want to add about your relationship with her and the relationship with Dollywood?
3: Everybody knows Dolly. She's a special person and she's authentic. What you see is what you get. Partnerships are hard, and it takes humility from both sides to have a partnership or any relationship thrive. And so with her, you know, the alignment of values and heart that we have with Dolly and to what an amazing person she is makes it the perfect partnership. So we're always praying for her and hoping that she continues to improve and everything that we know she's getting a lot better. So
1: amen to
3: her. We're excited for the time for her to get back.
2: Yeah, I think we all are. Well said, Andrew. And, you know, Robert and I look forward to seeing that park sometime later this year. So, you know, we've mentioned a few of the parks. We talked a little bit last segment about the diversity. Robert mentioned you've got water parks, aquariums. You even have campgrounds and, of course, amusement parks. Just talk a little bit more about the diversity of Hirsch & resorts and properties. And are you bullish on summer of 2026?
3: Absolutely. Yeah, you know, our purpose as a company is to bring families closer together. That is why we exist. In fact, I tell when we're talking to people about coming to work here, I say I want people who wake up passionate and excited about bringing families closer together. And so that's our purpose. We do it by creating memories worth repeating. And so as we thought about growth over the years, it's, you know, theme parks don't come, you know, to buy a theme park, they just don't come for sale very often. And so one of the reasons we're really excited about that Palace opportunity is so many iconic brands to come up for sale in one fell swoop. We knew we had to go for that. But as we grew the business, we were looking for opportunities to intersect with families, whether it be the Harlem Globetrotters as a great touring event where families come and just enjoy the fun and comedy of the and athleticism of the Globetrotters, or Pink Jeeps, which is an amazing a small group guided tour with the natural beauty of the area, whether it be Sedona, Las Vegas, the Smokies, the Ozarks, just an incredible product. So we really look for places where we can intersect with families to fulfill our purpose, which is to bring them closer together and create those environments where they can come together.
1: So we'll get a little personal. You know, we've been covering growth, Hirsch's culture, integration, and so forth. But I'd also like to hear, you know, you talk about something on a personal level, and that's from going from their chief financial officer to the CEO office. Yes. What have been some of your biggest challenges, Andrew? And how do you take what you've learned and keep moving the bar forward?
3: Oh, yeah, it's funny. I think back when I first took over the CEO role, I was, as you mentioned, the CFO. And 6 months into the role, I'm like, I don't know if I want this job. And the reason is I was dealing with all these people issues that, frankly, as the CFO, I didn't really have to deal with, you know, the different HR issues, human capital issues, all those issues that, you know, as CFO, I was worried more about the costs, about, you know, the balance sheet, the debt. And so that the need to get involved in some of the people issues, I just had never really been equipped to do that. And it took me a long time to realize that that is much more important than the dollars in the balance sheet. And as I started getting more comfortable with dealing with people issues and the people side of the business, the human capital side of the business, I really went from wondering if I should be CEO, if I was right for CEO, to then I feel thriving in the role. And so it's it was really a transition and took me some time.
1: Yeah, I'm glad you shared that because I think there are some
2: That's
1: other
2: candid.
1: Folks.
2: That yeah.
1: is very candid and honest in knowing yourself.
2: All right, I have one more question. As you look, this is a broad question, though. As you look 5 to 10 years down the road, what does success look like for Hirsch? And is it maybe more acquisitions? Is it deeper guest experiences? Or is it something completely different and you have about a minute?
3: Yes. All of the above. No, I think that we definitely see growth in our future, but we will achieve growth by creating deeper, stronger guest experiences, those emotional connections, bringing families closer together, creating environments where families can have an amazing day, whether it's at the aquarium, on a Pete and Jeep tour, a weekend away in one of our resorts, or a fun day on a theme park. It's all about bringing them together, but we're going to grow and continue to thrive by creating better, deeper experiences.
1: Well, it goes back to the hospitality.
2: Oh, you said it well. Good for you, Robert. All right, you got it.
1: You don't have to tell me twice. Yeah. Mary knows that. We've been married all these years. So, Andrew, listen.
2: Thank you, Andrew.
1: Thank you very much. We really enjoyed connecting with you today. We'll look forward to staying in touch with you. And thank you very much for the extended time today. So I hope you enjoy the weekend, okay?
3: Yeah, we look forward to seeing you at Dollywood this fall.
1: Take care.
2: Thank you. Take care.
3: Right, thanks. Bye.
1: All right. Well, that was a good conversation. Andrew Wexler, folks, as Mary just said, Hirsch and Family Entertainment. And I'm sure you know many of the parks around the country and enjoyed the extended time with
2: him. That's a great list of parks. All right. As we take the show into a sponsor's break in 10 minutes, the latest Destination Spotlight happens here on the show. But up next, Rudy looks into destinations to enjoy without a passport. And I'm curious if you've been to any of these Hirsch End parks. Look them up. It's HFECORP.com. And let us know. You can get in touch with us right on our website, rmworldtravel.com. And just click the Contact Us tab. Let us know. And the show returns in 3 minutes.
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1: 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Well, the number of Americans who have a valid passport is always in debate, but generally the accepted percentage is now about half of us. But our next guest, Evie Carrick, is a travel and adventure writer whose recent article in Travel and Leisure magazine makes the point that you don't need a passport necessarily to visit some surprising destinations as an American. Evie, welcome to the show. You described five or six places that sound foreign but are open to American visitors even if they don't have a passport. And let's start with Puerto Rico. I am often surprised, I don't know if you are, tell me, I'm often surprised the number of Americans I meet who don't realize Puerto Rico is a U.S. territory.
2: Yes, it's a really common misconception. I've come across that quite a bit as well. It is a U.S. territory, and to visit, you only need a driver's license to visit, so you don't need a passport or a birth certificate or any other proof of identification.
1: Interesting you mentioned birth certificate, because some of the places we're going to mention include that, which I frankly never think about. I don't carry a birth certificate when I travel. Okay, let's start with something. Let's start with another sort of American place. It's called American Samoa in the Pacific Ocean near Australia. That one you do need a passport and a birth certificate, right?
2: Yeah, so you need it's either a passport or a birth certificate is what you need. And then for this destination, you also need a ticket for onward passage. So it's a little bit more complicated than a trip down to Puerto Rico, which is probably the easiest, you know, destination outside the country to visit. But yeah, for American Samoa, you need a birth certificate, and that's either, you know, the original or a certified copy, or a passport. So either or. So if you have the birth certificate, you're good to go.
1: Good. So Puerto Rico doesn't care if you stay. America Samoa wants to know you're leaving at some point, or proof of it. Anyway.
2: Yes, exactly.
1: Guam, another western, well, this is in the western Pacific, about 3,800 miles from Hawaii, about 1,600 miles south of Japan. It's closer to Asia than it is to, you know, is to the United States. Birth certificate again.
2: Yes. So for Guam, you need a birth certificate. And again, it's an original or certified copy. And then also your driver's license or ID. The other kind of catch with Guam and another destination on this list is that you also have to fly domestically. So most travelers fly via Hawaii to get there. So you can't, you know, fly from the U.S. into Japan and then to Guam. You have to stay in the U.S. For the flights.
1: Even if you're changing planes, right. Well, this one's easy.
2: Exactly.
1: I mean, thanks to the Epstein case, U.S. Virgin Islands. What do we need for that?
2: Yeah, so Virgin Islands, I mean, they're easy. They're really close. They're, you know, just east of Puerto Rico. You need an ID or driver's license and a birth certificate. So, again, two forms of ID for this destination.
1: Still need a birth certificate plus a passport to get to the Virgin Islands. I had no idea.
2: I know.
1: All right, the Northern Mariana Islands. Again, we're going out to the Pacific again. You say fly through Honolulu, not through some Asian country. And
2: exactly.
1: What do you need for that?
2: So this island chain is just like Guam. They're also close to Guam. So again, you have to fly via Hawaii and then bring with you either an ID or driver's license and a birth certificate. Or, of course, if you do have a passport, bring that. But a birth certificate will work.
1: And we have about a minute left. What is a closed-loop cruise?
2: Ooh, good question. A closed-loop cruise is basically a cruise that starts and ends at the same port. So a closed-loop...
1: Same U.S. port, right?
2: Same U.S. port, yes. Thank you. So, for example, you might hop on a cruise in Miami, visit the Bahamas, and then return to Miami. That is a closed-loop cruise because it starts and ends in the same U.S. port. And for these sort of cruises, you don't need a passport. So you can, you again, bring your government-issued ID or driver's license and the birth certificate instead of a passport.
1: Easy enough. Evie Carrick is a very accomplished travel writer. If you go to her website, Evie Carrick with a C, C-A-R-R-I-C-K, EvieCarrick.com, you can read many of her travel articles by, I mean, you can read about the jazz festival in Telluride and the baguette competition in Paris. Evie, thank you so much for joining us. Appreciate it.
2: Yeah, thank you for having me.
1: Take care. We'll be right back.
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10: 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Cole Stanley will be here with us at 8:15. 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
3: Well, thanks for having me, and thank you for inspiring people to explore every corner of Montana, or America.
1: Well, and in Montana today it will be, yeah. So that is for sure. So, you know, anyone who has ever visited your state clearly understands why Montana is called Big Sky Country. I can actually recall my first trip there while I was filling up the car at a gas station. I looked around and laughed as I got it. The sky just seems so much bigger to me in Montana. We've enjoyed a number of the terrific small towns spread across the state. There's a real sense of community and the locals knowing each other there. I want you to talk about what makes your state such a special destination to visit.
3: You bet. We appreciate this. And, you know, we have amazing assets, amazing attractions. A lot of people know about Glacier National Park, Yellowstone National Park. You got to check that off on your list. But we have so much more in Montana when it comes to spreading yourself out and getting into some of the rural communities and checking out the events that are in these towns that are really authentic experiences that you're going to remember forever.
2: Could not agree more. Montana is so much, I think, more about some of the smaller communities and small towns. So, Dax, we're just wrapping up National Travel and Tourism Week today, which makes this particular destination spotlight rather timely. Robert and I fully understand the importance and impact that travel and tourism has on our nation. So share with us how essential it is to Montana, and maybe even in some of the smaller communities you just mentioned, ways that you're working to positively impact it.
3: Right. It is a big industry for our state. We have about 13 million people come every year, non-residents, and they inject $5 billion into our main streets, into our communities. That brings a lot of jobs, a lot of support for our main street retailers, restaurants, and all those the residents who can enjoy their time in life here in Montana with the economic impact. But we have, as a state, really wanted to focus on distributing visitors to other parts of the state. And we're doing that from a policy perspective, but we're also doing that for the communities themselves. We want to ask them, what do they want to see, and how can we, as a state, support them? And so far, we've been very successful, and we're planning to stay on that path.
2: That's great. Collaborative.
1: I will go this direction for folks that may not know a lot about Montana. So the top cities in Montana, population-wise, are Bozeman, Missoula, Great Falls, Billings, and Butte. Your capital of Helena is next. Now, most people may associate Bozeman with skiing or Yellowstone National Park. Missoula is known for the university life. Billings, you know, I'd say it's more industrial. It's got a very different landscape. Helena is more of a small-town feel, especially for being a state capital. But what's a part of the state, you know, that you most connect with? And is there an area that you feel doesn't get enough attention from travelers, but it should?
3: Yeah. You know, I live in Helena, but I grew up in eastern Montana, a town called Sidney. And I just love that land. And we've spent some time over there working with the communities to see what attractions we can bring more visitors to explore. Fort Peck Lake is an amazing recreation area. If you're into stargazing, if you're into astrotourism, there are really no darker skies than you get over to Fort Peck Lake. And little known fact, Fort Peck has more shoreline than the entire coast of California. So think size. And when you get out there into the part of the state, you really do feel like you're in a place that's very special.
1: Yeah, we have not done that. That sounds beautiful.
2: No, that sounds beautiful. Huh.
3: And if you're a family into like dinosaurs, if your kids are into dinosaurs, we have a dinosaur trail. And this isn't just going into museums, even though there are amazing museums, but you can get out there where dinosaur digs are happening. We love Carter County Museum in Ekalaka. They host an event in July called the Dino Shindig, where kids are out there in the dirt working on bringing up artifacts. We're excited this year with Little Bighorn Battlefield. The National Park Service has invested in a new visitor center there. It's been 150 years since that battle, so there's an opportunity
1: Let's speak about something, because we got America's 250 this year that we're all celebrating in a big way. Very excited about that. What's a major happening or two that folks can come celebrate in Montana? You only have about 20 seconds on that.
3: You bet. We're inviting everybody to America's 250 on June 27th in Helena. The signature event will be at the Montana Heritage Center, one of our newest buildings that really highlights all of Montana and the things to do and see here.
1: Okay, so that's June 27th, folks. Get that down. Dax, very nice connecting with you today. Really appreciate that, folks. Visit MT.com is how you can plan your travels. Have a great weekend, okay?
2: Take care, Dax.
3: Thank you.
1: All right, well, there we are. Visit MT.com. Also, the one state, Mary, you went fly fishing and enjoyed it.
2: I did. Didn't catch anything, but I had a blast.
1: You did. I know you did. So. All right, folks, that is going to be it for this hour. After this top of the hour break, we'll return for hour two. The preferred travel panel is on, so you won't want to miss that. We'll also take you to the Arkansas Museum of Fine Arts for the museum gallery, and there's a lot more as well. Keep those radios locked in. Don't forget, you can catch the show live or anytime at rmworldtravel.com.
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10: Another roadblock to ending the war in Iran. I'm Kathleen Maloney, Fox News. Iran calling the latest U.S. peace proposal a surrender and responding by making demands, including war reparations. It's not what the Trump administration was hoping for. President Trump reacting on Truth Social.
11: The president wrote, "I have just read the response from Iran's so-called representatives. I don't like it. Totally unacceptable. Thank you for your attention to this matter."
10: Fox's Alex Hogan. Passengers evacuated from the virus-infected cruise ship began flying home today aboard military and government planes. Fox's C.B. Cotton with the latest.
12: Global health leaders say some of the ship's passengers have already landed back in their home countries of Spain and France. We know a repatriation flight from the U.S. State Department is expected to arrive. So new video shows some of the first passengers stepping off the ship, all covered head to toe in protective gear. Small boats ferried the evacuees from the vessel to the shore, where Spanish authorities say an intense containment operation is in place to keep these passengers separated from the public. Around 150 people were still on board when the ship anchored this morning in Spain's Canary Islands. Spanish health officials said none were showing signs of the hantavirus, which are described as flu-like symptoms.
10: Health officials say the outbreak will not lead to another pandemic like the coronavirus. New York officials say the man accused of killing an elderly man by shoving him down a stairway at a subway station was released from a psychiatric evaluation just hours before that attack. Rommel Burke is charged with second-degree murder after surveillance video showed him pushing a 76-year-old man. Police sources say Burke had been arrested four times since February. Mayor Mamdani has called for an investigation. 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
10: The remains of a U.S. Army soldier who went missing during military exercises in Morocco a week ago have been recovered. He's identified as First Lieutenant Kendrick Lamont Key, Jr., an Air Defense Artillery officer. A defense official says the search for the second missing soldier is ongoing. A person was killed as a Frontier Airlines flight took off Friday night. That person had hopped the fence at Denver International Airport and was fatally struck on the runway. Fox Business's Max Gordon with details.
24: Frontier Flight 4345 was taking off from Denver, bound for Los Angeles. Here's what one passenger says he saw and heard.
25: A loud boom first, and then the explosion happened, and then saw the flames come out, came right into the window, and just black smoke emanating and coming permeating throughout the whole cabin.
24: After the pilots brought the plane to a stop, all 224 passengers and 7 crew members were evacuated. 12 people on the plane reported minor injuries, and 5 were transported to local hospitals. Airport officials say they checked the fence line after the incident, finding it intact, and they'll be conducting a perimeter security analysis in the coming days to see if any changes need to be made.
10: Now, officials say the person got over the fence and onto the runway in about 2 minutes. Gas prices continued to rise across the country, an increase of 41 cents over the last 2 weeks, to a new national average of $4.55 a gallon for regular. Industry analyst Trilby Lundberg of the Lundberg Survey says the conflict in the Middle East is not the only reason for rising prices.
26: It is extremely tight in the U.S. for supply, while demand is rising seasonally, as it always does. It won't be as robust as usual because people can't buy as much because of the high prices, but it will rise. It always rises in spring and summer.
10: Lundberg says this week's price is $1.53 higher than pre-war prices. I'm Kathleen Maloney. This is Fox News.
27: Six-year-old Justin Richardson died in an accident Thursday night at 11:32 in the 300 block of North Pierce. Police were called to the scene and learned the Dodge pickup that Richardson was driving had been traveling south on Pierce when it, for unknown reasons, left the roadway and struck a tree. There were 2 occupants in the vehicle. Mr. Richardson died at the scene as a result of his injuries. A juvenile passenger was transported to an area hospital for treatment of injuries sustained in the crash. Due to his age, the juvenile male will not be identified to the public. This accident is being investigated by the traffic squad of the Amarillo Police Department. Anyone with any information on this fatal accident is asked to call the APD. Get more local news at KGNCAM.com. 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
1: All right, well, this should be a fun segment. Good morning, everyone. Nice to have you part of our national broadcast today.
3: Good morning.
4: Good morning. Thank you.
1: Well, good morning to everybody.
5: Good morning. Thanks for having us.
1: Well, thank you. So I'm going to set this up. You may listen. You know, all three of you have been on this program in the past. Certainly Monica, you know, Craig and James have also been with RVIA on with us multiple times as well. We added the preferred travel panel segment early last year as a way to really provide expanded time in the program and just drill down on macro sectors of travel. Mary and I look at the PTP. It's kind of akin to when we moderate panels at trade shows or expos or other places. But this is still, you know, since it's a nationally syndicated radio show, we're all going to paint pictures with words now rather than having the audience in the front of us at a convention center. So with that said, last hour we shared the results of our latest travel poll. 75% of this audience said they'd be participating in some way in the America 250 celebrations. Since July 5th of last year, we've been leading the way in coverage on America's 250. Others are now coming around as we get closer to the celebrations. I was just out in Chicago earlier this week with my son. He enjoyed getting a photo at the start of Route 66. It's having its big centennial this year. So between the combo of America's 250 and Route 66 100, it's creating record demand for road trips. Despite all the realities happening in our world currently, you know, we're still seeing very strong demand for travel and expect it's only going to get stronger. So I'd like to hear from each of you, you know, on what you're currently seeing and experiencing, and share your thoughts on what's set up to be a pretty big summer for road tripping. John, we'll start with you.
3: Yeah, I do think it's going to be a big summer for road tripping. You know, the America 250 is an event that just lends itself so well to outdoor travel. You know, everything from, you know, small town fireworks to festivals around 4th of July. It's just really well suited for getting out on the road, finding some new places, visiting national parks. A lot of things that just are really good about outdoor travel just kind of dovetail really nicely with America 250. You mentioned the Route 66 Centennial. That's another one that I think is going to shape up nicely for this summer. And then also FIFA. The FIFA World Cup, I think, is going to drive a lot of bookings from people who are planning to go to games in different locations. RVing is a great way to get out and do that as well. So, you know, expect to have a good summer for bookings coming from that. And we're already starting to see bookings come in for it.
1: Well, that's good. Monica, what do you say? And then Jeremy.
5: I was going to say the same thing, John. Add that in that FIFA World Cup would be the third thing that we're really seeing that it is the ideal summer for RV travel. We've been promoting RV itineraries around. We've actually come up with an RV 250 promotion from Go RVing because we know that RV travel is such an American way to travel. And with America's 250th, we have definitely seen a lot of people wanting to take to the roads to celebrate. So it is a great summer for travel, particularly for those three events.
1: Jeremy, any thoughts?
4: Yeah, I mean, the Route 66 Centennial is huge, but so is local and regional travel. I just got back from Assateague State Park in my RV. I spent $30 a night on the campsite there. I was steps away from the ocean and fell asleep to the sound of the waves every single night. The campground was sold out. On the way home, we stopped at Lums Pond State Park in Delaware. They have a great state park system. Campground was also sold out. So RVers are definitely getting out there and enjoying the great outdoors, despite the spike in gas prices.
2: Great to hear, and it's only May. Monica, talk about some ways the RV industry continues to scale to meet what's been really solid demand over the past 5 or 6 years, and give a little insight into what some of the winning brands are doing to entice RVers and meet, you know, new ones and meet current ones where they are.
5: Yeah, so we know that today's RVer is younger, more diverse, have more kids in the household than ever before. Our latest demographic profile showed that the median age of RV owners today is 49, and that's down 4 years from just a few years ago. And so RV manufacturers, there is literally an RV for every lifestyle and budget, and the manufacturers are really listening to what their customers want to be able to stay connected, but also disconnect when they're out in nature. So being able to walk that balance and just having options from something that you can get for $100 a month all the way up to really luxury motor coaches, so that there is something for everyone.
1: Yeah. Yeah. So, Jeremy, listen, you know, I cannot believe that it has been exactly 5 years to the day since you were last on this program, okay? I don't know if you know that, but we looked that up before the show. And you're out there, as you just said, you're living on the road with your family. You've been doing it for a long time. I personally think there's a luxury in RV travel that exists. I'll call it freedom. You know, I want you to talk about that sentiment and also some reasons you believe the sector's growing. And what are your thoughts?
4: I mean, I think the RV manufacturers that are winning right now are the ones that are building community. And so people are not just buying an RV, but they're also buying activities and rallies and fun and friends. So I've actually been speaking at some RV rallies again for the first time. You know, COVID kind of put a little bit of a damper on that, but that's definitely a big trend right now. I also really just think that the freedom and the flexibility are going to always be a draw for RV travel. So we had an amazing time at Assateague, but we had 30-mile-per-hour winds the last night, so we shifted our plans and we headed to Delaware, as we mentioned before. Mm-hmm. So there's a lot of freedom out on the open road and just so many great options for places to stay in every state.
1: Can you give me a 30-second answer on that, John?
3: Yeah, I mean, I think RVing at its highest level is a really high satisfaction category. It's, you know, 95% of our reviews are 5-star. People love getting outside, spending time with their family. And at the end of the day, that's what we're selling.
1: Yeah, you absolutely are. All right, so panelists, we are going to quickly come up on our first break of the hour. So I'm going to ask you all just to stay where you are. So we're going to, the preferred travel panel, we do this over our three segments of the hour two. So when we come back, we will expand this discussion, go a little deeper into some things we want to talk about with you. And then, you know, which we always have fun with, we go rapid fire in the H block, which really is well received by our show fans out there. So just stay right where you are. Our folks, and we'll be right back. But I'm going to make this handoff right now to Bobby down there in Dallas at our Network Command Center. He's going to run some important sponsor messages. Folks, want you to all stay out there listening, tuned in around the country. Today's preferred travel panel, where we're back in 180 seconds.
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2: It's Mother's Day weekend, and we have the perfect gift for you to give. 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
2: All right, back to today's preferred travel panel. We are talking RVs and camping. Staying with us on the show hotline, we have John Gray, Monica Geraci, and Jeremy Puglisi.
1: So, John, I'm going to start with you for this next question. You know, Bob Martin, the CEO of Thor Industries, he was here on the program back on March 28th. Michael Happy from Winnebago Industries, their CEO, we've had him on as well. They've both appeared as part of our chief travel leader conversation. You know, we're certainly seeing more and more cool tech, that's what I'll identify it as, you know, being added to RVs, has a clear impact on driving sales. You know, as the largest RV rental marketplace, you're certainly benefiting from the new tech that's being added by manufacturers, but you also work with partners like our national and state parks and others, really to initiate creative ways to attract more RVers each year. And I bring that up because we saw you're doing a $1 million gas reimbursement program this year. I want you to talk about that and some other ways you're working to get folks motivated to hit the road.
3: Yeah, so look, I'd say it's really at its highest level, like I said earlier, RVing is a really high satisfaction category. We want to get people into trying it. We believe that people who try RVing will love it. They'll go on to either buy RVs, rent from us frequently, or whatever, right? But it is a wonderful category of family travel that you can access this way. And we like to believe that we help. We're kind of the tip of the spear of helping get people into this lifestyle. On the gas rebate program, so basically what that is there is a high, there's a perception right now, as you guys all know, that fuel prices make RVing unaffordable. The fact of the matter is that you're not spending that much more with high gas prices than with low gas prices, and that interest in travel is, you know, kind of stays the same or goes up based on the things we talked about earlier, like America 250 and the Route 66 Centennial. So people want to get out there, and they're nervous about gas prices. So what we've actually done is put together a program where if you rent from RV Share and you complete a trip, you can basically send in your information, and we'll send you a gift card back for the difference or the price difference in gas relative to what it was, you know, prior to gas prices going up recently. So basically, if you do a trip under 5 days, we're giving you $50 back. If it's a trip that's over 5 days, we're giving you $70 back.
1: All right. Well, yeah. Go enjoy dinner. Yeah. Okay. I like that.
2: Monica, you've been in this industry a long time. You live it. You breathe it. You're really such a great spokesperson for the industry. I wanted to talk to you about the diversity, but you touched on it already in the earlier segment in terms of there is certainly an RV for every price point. There's even a campsite for every price point. I'm curious, is there anything that surprises you about this industry today?
5: Well, I think I'm going to add on to what John is talking about with the gas prices, because I think this is something that people do think, oh, my gosh, gas prices are up. And so RVing, oh, my gosh, you have to drive somewhere. But you have so much more control over your expenses when it comes to RVing. And our data has shown time after time again that people actually RV more because it is more affordable, and you can go. Jeremy was just talking about how he went to a local state park. You can still get out there and take that vacation, but you get to control how far you're going. You have no control over what the airlines are going to charge you with the jet fuel price going up. I think airline prices are up 26% since January. So you just have that control. And so people just don't necessarily think that, but they think gas prices when they think RVs. But people actually RV more, and they just make those trips a little bit closer to home.
1: So, Rudy, do you have a question, you know, for our panel, maybe directed to Jeremy?
7: Yes, Jeremy. I know national parks are your specialty. Do you have some recommendations beyond the most obvious ones that might actually already be sold out or overbooked or that are off the grid, or not off the grid, excuse me, off most people's minds when they're thinking of national parks?
4: Well, my favorite national park, I think, is a little bit underrated, and that's Olympic National Park in Washington State. It's really incredible. It has a great gateway town in Port Angeles with lots of food and craft beer. But then you can also do a rainforest. You can also go up to the beach. So Olympic definitely comes to mind. And I would also say, don't think that you can't go to Yellowstone or you can't go to Glacier. I really don't believe that. Perhaps in the absolute height of the summer, you might have a little bit of trouble booking. But if you go at the beginning or the end of the summer when not every single kid is back in school, you could still pull off those trips right now. There are definitely still sites available.
1: Yeah, I would agree with that. That's a good question, actually, for John and Monica, you know, to also have you weigh in on. Any parks or recommendations that you want to toss out there for folks to consider? John, we'll have you go first.
3: I mean, look, I'd say the biggest thing that we learned this in COVID, and I think it's true with gas prices, where people want to go to a place that's closer to home, is we looked at satisfaction scores for the, like, big bucket list national park trips, and we looked at satisfaction scores for your local state park. They were basically identical. So if your goal is to just get out there and have a great time with the people that mean the most to you, you know, go to a state park. They're wonderful, and you're generally going to love the experience.
1: Yeah, Monica?
5: I think it depends on what you're looking for. We have gone camping at local state parks here. I'm in the Dallas area, and then gone down to resorts down in the Waco area. And they just provide such different experiences, but it's all great. So I know you guys have a nationwide audience. So I think checking out your state parks, but then also those private campgrounds where the amenities, there's water parks in campgrounds, which I think that's another thing that people don't necessarily realize. We were able to rent a whole cabana, and my girls just absolutely love spending the day at a water park, but also heading back to the RV at night. So
1: I love that.
5: There's something for everyone.
1: Yeah. You know, so, John, so Mary and I, we've done a multi-week road trip with our sons in an RV, and prior to that, I also did something separate for a business trip. But, you know, we have our experiences with the Class A, not the diesels, but the Class A gas, and then the Class C units. There's a member of our team, actually, who just bought a Class B, and he's now traveling with his family. But I'd like to hear your thoughts that you have for folks tuned in across the USA right now who are curious, but they've yet to try an RV or, you know, even a fifth wheel or a travel trailer that they're towing. Where would you recommend they start? And I want you to share what you think is a good entry model, you know, with a quick learning curve.
3: So, I mean, really quickly, it comes down to, do you want to drive it or do you want to tow it, right? Like, that's the first kind of question. One of the things we do a lot on RV Share is for people who are booking their first RV, the owner will deliver the RV to the campground where somebody wants to sit. You know, one of the, I think, most important things when you're coming into RVing is to figure out if you want to have one that you can drive or if you want to have one that you tow. There's a lot of really good flexibility in the towable ones, and that once you have

0: that we got out and saw America in our RV all these years.
1: Yeah, I would agree with that. And just for our audience out there, if you don't know, the Class B is more of a van. Class C kind of has the, it's like a moving truck almost, that you have the sleeper up above the cab. And then the Class A, that's more of like more of a bus, if you will. That's just to give you an idea. All right, panel. Well, listen, our second break of the hour is closing in rather quickly. So again, we ask you to stay right where you are. When we return, we're going to do what we call rapid fire. We'll have some fun with that. Folks, as we hit this bottom of the hour break, so our local stations can update all of you out there, the museum gallery is 20 minutes away. But next, as I just said, rapid fire happens live.

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0: Lots of showers and thunderstorms moving across the area this afternoon. We're getting some much beneficial rainfall to the Panhandle area. Temperatures have only climbed into the 50s so far this afternoon, but thankfully the winds have come down. We'll watch for the showers and storms continue to move out throughout the course of the evening, but the clouds are going to stick around as temperatures remain in the 50s. Heading into the overnight hours, clouds will clear and winds will relax. We're going to fall down only into the 40s overnight. From News Channel 10, I'm meteorologist Jaden Ramkissoon.
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4: Okay, John, Monica, and Jeremy, thanks again for being our featured guests and sticking with us for today's preferred travel panel.
3: All right, so rapid fire, it's pretty straightforward. It actually generates, as we said earlier, a lot of feedback from our listeners. Mary, Rudy, or I, we're going to just throw out a topic, and we want you to share the first thing you think of without hesitating. So I'll start us off, and we'll go Jeremy, John, Monica in that order for this. So as we celebrate America's 250th birthday, if you could park an RV at just one historic site in our nation to watch the fireworks, where is it? Jeremy?
5: Anywhere along Route 66 would be amazing this summer, and I'm planning on getting out there.
3: John?
6: Mount Rushmore.
3: Monica?
7: Oh, I really like the Mount Rushmore one. There's not really much more Americana than that.
4: Yeah, I kind of agree with that.
3: We're having them again this year.
4: Yeah. Okay, so now I'm going to go in order of Monica, Jeremy, and John. What do you say is the undisputed king of gas station snacks that every traveler must buy at least once to make it a real road trip? Monica.
7: Oh.
4: Do you want to phone a friend?
7: It's just got to be chips. Like, my kids just want chips, like all of the chips.
4: Something salty, salty chips. Okay, Jeremy?
7: Yep.
5: Beaver nuggets at Buc-ee's.
4: Oh, Bobby's. So would RJ if he was here. Okay, John?
6: Jeremy, you stole my answer. It's definitely beaver nuggets at Buc-ee's.
3: There we go. Okay, so far we've got beaver nuggets.
4: Have we ever had a beaver nugget? Are those really sweet, like, corn pop things?
8: Nugget?
4: What are beaver nuggets?
8: You better have them. They're good.
5: I don't think you should ask too many questions.
4: All right. Move on to the next question,
3: all right, so Rudy.
4: Rudy,
3: you throw something out there.
8: All right. I'll have to find out my own what a beaver bucket. All right. Let's see. I'll go in the same order if you'd like. Do you back in or pull through at campsites?
3: John, we'll go.
7: I mean, pull through.
4: Monica.
6: Yeah, you pull through if you can.
3: Jeremy?
5: Back in sites are often prettier, in my opinion.
3: See, this is what we love, the diversity.
4: Oh, this is great.
3: All right, so we'll go. Favorite class or type of RV for personal travels? I'm sure you have one. What is it and why? Monica?
7: I grew up in a Class A. Those memories are never going to be replaced.
3: I would agree with that one. Okay, John?
6: Class C combines maneuverability so you can get to all the trails you want to and everything with enough room for everybody to sleep.
3: All right, and the master RVer here, Jeremy, what say you?
5: I love my little new camp teardrop travel trailer.
3: Okay, so you go travel trailer.
4: Okay. Yeah. All right, I'm going to go Jeremy, John, Monica. If we gave you a magic wand, would you use it instantly to fix all the potholes on our nation's roads, or would you give every RVer at least 30 miles to the gallon or a 500-mile electric range? Jeremy.
5: Oh, the latter by far. We can deal with the potholes.
4: Okay, so you say 500-mile electric range. Okay, John?
6: Yeah, I'm same answer. 500.
4: Okay. Monica?
7: Same.
4: Okay. All right. Unanimous.
3: We got to have a little diversity. Yeah. All right. So I got to think of it, Mary.
8: I got one.
3: Okay. Rudy, where do you want to go?
8: Well, Jeremy, you said you stayed at Assateague, and but then the winds got high, and you drove to Delaware, and you got a nice place there, but it was sold out. I guess you reserved ahead of time. But how far ahead of time do you all reserve for most places when you're driving?
3: All right. So, Jeremy?
5: The best answer is to reserve as far ahead as possible or at the last second by looking for cancellations, which is what we probably got.
3: John, what do you say?
6: Yeah, I would say.

0: if you know where you're going, like, then book ahead of time as far as you can, especially if it's a big destination trip, like something around a national park. But I like to book last minute and kind of have some flexibility in my trip.
1: All right, Monica.
2: It's just the same thing. As far ahead or get those last minute cancellations.
1: All right, so let's go this way. So paper map or Atlas or GPS all the way, John?
0: I'm sad about it, but it's definitely a GPS. I miss the paper map days, but it's definitely a GPS.
1: Jeremy?
3: I'm ashamed that I use GPS for a guy that owns the RV Atlas podcast.
1: Monica?
2: It's got to be GPS, and there's great apps out there that will let you know the height restrictions, and it's really important just so that you can stay safe is GPS for sure.
4: All right, last one for today. For a campfire, real wood or propane? Monica.
2: Oh, wood, all the way.
4: Yeah. John.
0: For sure, real wood.
4: Yeah, this better be unanimous. Jeremy?
3: No, because if there's a burn ban, you've got to use the propane fire pit. Sweet. So I'm going to stand up for the propane fire pit, right?
4: Wow. All right, you're the outlier here. Yes, wow. We're going to talk off air about
1: this,
4: Jeremy.
1: Sincere thank you to all three of you for being part of today's live broadcast and the Preferred Travel Panel. We love this segment of the show. We appreciate having you here. Enjoy the weekend, everybody, okay?
0: Thank you.
2: Thank you for having me.
1: That's funny.
4: That was a lot of fun.
1: You were leading the question.
4: Interesting.
1: Look at this. So
4: wow. I need to call him later and have this further discussion.
1: There's something to be said about
4: all right.
1: that.
4: It's not a bad point, but I love the real wood. But all right. Well, in about 10 minutes, Robert and I are going to take all of you to Arkansas for today's museum gallery. But up next, Rudy looks into pain patients. That's right. Stay with us, everyone.
1: Thank you.

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1: 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Well, say hello to what our next guest calls the paincation. That's a word that sounds good to people who like to spend their vacations testing their physical ability to bike 500 miles for 8 days through the hills of Africa, or running 146 miles during a 6-day ultramarathon along the Pacific Coast of Costa Rica for $3,000. Jordi Lippi McGraw is a travel writer for a number of national publications, including Condé Nast Traveler and Forbes. She recently wrote an article for Esquire titled "The Successful People Who Pay to Suffer on a Vacation." Jordi, welcome to the show. Before we start with these folks, you weave one of the people you interviewed throughout your story. He's a 54-year-old banker named Piers Constable who claims suffering brings spiritual growth and relaxing doesn't. Speaking personally, Do you believe him?
2: I am not of that mindset, that's for sure. I can understand it, but this is not my personal choice of how I spend my vacation time.
1: Well, I like one of your descriptive lines. You say a lot of these people are ones who think for a living. You know, they're well-off financial people who just look at spreadsheets all day on a computer screen. Here's where I quote you: their bodies just become something to carry their brain around. Is that what motivates them? It's just so different from what they do in real life.
2: Yeah, I think there was a number of factors that played into why the people in my article were choosing to do this, but that was a recurring theme over and over again, right? Like, so many of our jobs these days are based at a desk, and it's emails, and it's Slack, and it's all of this stuff where you're just using your brain and not really using your body. So when they're getting that precious time off, which is also very limited, they want to put their bodies to an extreme to feel something again, to feel like they have moved their bodies and done something and accomplished something other than just sitting at a desk and answering emails all day long.
1: But you can go run outside your house for 20 miles or 100 miles. These people are paying thousands of dollars to go to exotic places and punish themselves. And you described this one, well, it was this guy. This bicycle ride who fell down on his left side, his right side, broke the bike, had to run with his bike to somebody who could finally fix his bike and his body, and he got back on it and rode up some impossible mountain. That's crazy.
2: Yeah, some people would call it crazy. My husband is one of these people as well, and they call it type 2 fun.
1: Type 2 fun?
2: Yes.
1: Oh, I see.
2: That it's not like your traditional sort of what you think of when it comes to having fun, but this is what they consider fun. And there is a psychological aspect to it. I did talk to a psychologist about this, and when they're putting their bodies through these like tough and uncomfortable trips like endurance races and jungle treks or boot camps, that it can be a really powerful confidence booster. And it can really change the way that they think when they come home from the vacation. So it's not just purely about relaxing and getting rest. It's about having a crazy transformation by being like, you know what? I can hike through the jungles of Costa Rica for hundreds of miles, get hot and sweaty and beat up, and I can survive it, and that means that I can do anything.
1: Yeah,
2: so instead of going to a relaxing, you know, spiritual retreat, they're kind of finding that transformation in another way.
1: Great fun if you return home not in a wheelchair. 20 seconds left, very quickly. How do these folks find these exotic, expensive, hardship vacations?
2: Well, there's a few options. I think there's types of chats going on where they just kind of find themselves in groups. But then there's also luxury, travel providers like Black Tomato that will literally host for $15,000 a person. They will drop you in the middle of nowhere and you have to figure out where you are and how to get from one destination to another. And that is a luxury option that you can choose.
1: Wonderful stuff. Wonderful. Jordi Lippi-McGraw, thank you so much for joining us. You can read this piece if you go to Esquire.com. Thank you.
2: Thanks.
1: Take care. We'll be right back.
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0: Today's museum gallery takes us to Little Rock, Arkansas, in the home of what Forbes has called America's most inviting art museum, the Arkansas Museum of Fine Arts. Joining us this morning on the show hotline is their CEO, Dr. Victoria Ramirez.
1: Welcome, Victoria. Nice to have you part of our national broadcast today.
2: Oh, thank you for having me.
1: Well, great to have you here with us today. All right, we're going to start here. You know, Mary just mentioned it, America's most inviting art museum. That's a welcoming accolade, certainly. Also should start with the fact that the museum is free. That's certainly also very welcoming. You've got a terrific location in Little Rock's oldest green space, MacArthur Park, and have undergone some big changes in recent years. So give our listeners tuned in across the USA a brief overview of the museum.
2: Well, thank you for mentioning America's most inviting art museum. We were absolutely thrilled when Forbes printed that headline and wrote an article about us. You know, we've been here since 1937, however, underwent a major, major transformation and reopened in April of 2023. And then that article by Forbes came out within the month that we were open. And what's so exciting is it really captured who we are as a museum. We are a place that is here for the community. We are here as a place that connects Arkansas to the arts, both visual and performing. And we're, as you mentioned, we're free. And to be a cultural institution that really has no barriers to participate is, I think, one of our badges of honor. It's one of the things that we're most proud of.
0: Victoria, I'm curious what you would say are some of the strengths of the museum when it comes to the paintings and maybe the corresponding time periods. Where does it shine?
2: So our collection, we have about 14,000 works in our collection, and really our areas of strength are works on paper, mostly modern and contemporary, and also paintings and sculpture that are modern and contemporary. However, we also have a really strong collection of craft objects. And so we have works that are metal and wood and glass and ceramic. And in our galleries, we love to mix all of those collecting areas together.
0: Oh, I love that.
2: We want to really tell stories that bring together different types of art, both in a thematic or in a visual way.
0: So let's talk about what's coming. I think in August, there's an exhibit, the Material Nature John and Robin Horn Collection. Looks like there's some sculpture, and you just mentioned crafts in that as well. Can you share a few highlights, and do I have that right, that that's coming up in August?
2: Yeah, that's correct. So John and Robin Horn are local collectors. Robin and John actually are both artists. Together, they have given the museum over 200 works of art for our collection, including some outdoor sculpture. And so this exhibition is really going to bring out the highlights of that collection. So you'll see, once again, works made of ceramic and clay and glass and basketry. But then you'll also see works by some of the leading craft artists in the country. And what's so exciting also about this exhibition is we are going to host, during its run, we're going to host what we're calling a craft convening, where we're bringing together not only Robin Horn as a collector, but also the artist Elizabeth Brim. We're bringing them here to Little Rock to really have a day-long conversation about what is craft. You know, it used to be that craft objects were functional objects, but now craft objects can be sculptural objects. The craft field is sort of blurred with the fine arts field.
1: Yeah,
2: so
1: it's well put.
2: This exhibition is a beautiful sort of highlight of the craft world, but then this craft convening really digs in and gets a little deeper.
1: So we have about a minute remaining in the interview with you right now. And, you know, when you think about it, all museums have, you know, some true gem or masterpieces that everyone wants to see, right? What would you say are yours? Give me two or three to entice people listening.
2: You know, one of my favorite works in our collection is Standing Bull by Elaine de Kooning. And she painted this work when she was teaching in New Mexico, and she happened to go to a bullfight in Juarez, Mexico, and painted the most powerful and energetic work by a bull. But what is so incredible about this work is it was gifted to the museum after she had, Elaine de Kooning herself, had been in Little Rock and led a workshop at the museum's art school. In addition to a collection, we have a full-blown art school with studio spaces that teach a variety of different media.
1: Well, and we're going to leave that there then for folks. So that's great. And I'm watching Mary. She is acknowledging.
0: I'm getting excited. I'm ready to come visit.
1: Folks, for more information, go check out arkmfa.org. Thanks, Victoria. Really appreciate your time today.
2: Thank you for having me.
0: Thank you.
1: All right. Well, there you go, folks. The Arkansas Museum of Fine Arts. Definitely a place to go check out when you're in Little Rock. So that's it for today, everyone. Until we are back next Saturday, May 16th at 10 a.m. Eastern Time. Special thanks to all of our guests who appear on the show today with Mary and me and Rudy. 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
6: Rejecting Iran's response. I'm Ted Lindner, Fox News. President Trump rejecting the response to the U.S. peace plan, posting online on Sunday afternoon. He doesn't like it. Fox's Alex Hogan with all the details tonight.
7: Still no deal. President Trump confirming that he had received the latest response, writing this on Truth Social. He said, "I've just read the response from Iran's so-called representatives. I don't like it. Totally unacceptable. Thank you for your attention to this matter." Iranian state media announced that Iran had sent its response through a Pakistani mediator. Amid efforts to secure a deal, Secretary of State Marco Rubio and Presidential Envoy Steve Witkoff met with Qatar's Prime Minister and the Foreign Affairs Minister, and that meeting taking place in Miami. The ongoing war will likely loom over conversations that will take place during President Trump's visit to China this upcoming week.
6: Iranian state TV says Tehran rejected the U.S. plan as surrender, demanding war reparations, an end to sanctions, and the release of frozen Iranian assets. The last Americans on the hantavirus-affected cruise ship are on their way back to the U.S.
8: As of this afternoon, Spain's health minister said 94 of the ship's roughly 150 passengers are now off the ship. Video captured some of the first evacuations, showing people wearing personal protective equipment from head to toe. Small boats took these passengers to the shore, where Spanish officials said a strict process kept the evacuees away from the public. Health officials said none of the passengers were showing symptoms of the flu-like hantavirus, but the French prime minister said one of France's repatriated citizens developed symptoms on a flight home.
6: Fox's CB Cotton. The 17 U.S. citizens from the U.S. and a British national are on a U.S. chartered flight to Nebraska for screening. 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
4: Well, a person killed after a Frontier Airlines flight took off on Friday night. The person had hopped the fence at Denver International and died after being struck on the runway. Fox Business's Max Gordon with more.
5: Frontier Flight 4345 was taking off from Denver, bound for Los Angeles. Here's what one passenger says he saw and heard.
6: A loud boom first, and then the explosion happened, and then saw the flames come out, came right into the window, and just black smoke emanating and coming permeating throughout the whole cabin.
5: After the pilots brought the plane to a stop, all 224 passengers and 7 crew members were evacuated. 12 people on the plane reported minor injuries, and 5 were transported to local hospitals. Airport officials say they checked the fence line after the incident, finding it intact, and they'll be conducting a perimeter security analysis in the coming days to see if any changes need to be made.
4: And officials say the person got over the fence and onto the runway in about 2 minutes. That person has not yet been identified. The Virginia Supreme Court Friday striking down a redistricting plan that was designed to help Democrats gain 4 House seats. Republican Congressman Richard Hudson of North Carolina praising the ruling, telling Fox,
7: "This unconstitutional power grab that the politicians in Virginia attempted, the court blocked it, and the people are the real winners."
4: State Democrats say that they would appeal the ruling. Virginia residents had already voted to approve the new congressional maps. Abe Foxman, who was a forceful advocate for American Jews as national director of the Anti-Defamation League for nearly 3 decades, has died, the ADL saying Sunday. He was 86 years old. And nearly 200,000 people in Southern California feeling shaking this weekend as more than 350 earthquakes rattled the Imperial County desert over the weekend near the Mexico border. The strongest hit Saturday is a magnitude 4.7. No fatalities or serious damage was reported. I'm Ted Lindner. This is Fox News.
8: Nineteen-year-old Diego Ulysses Ramirez Trejo of Wheeler was killed Thursday morning in a one-vehicle accident in Armstrong County on Farm to Market Road 1151. Preliminary investigation revealed that the 2010 Hyundai Genesis he was driving at 4:15 a.m. was traveling eastbound on Farm to Market Road 1151 when, for an unknown reason, it left the roadway. The vehicle entered the south ditch, struck a utility pole, and rolled over. The driver was not wearing a seatbelt and was ejected during the crash. Mr. Ramirez Trejo died at the scene as a result of the injuries sustained in that crash. The DPS did report that it was foggy at the time of the accident. This crash remains under investigation by the Texas Highway Patrol. Get more local news at KGNCAM.com. Also on Facebook at KGNCAM.
9: Lots of showers and thunderstorms moving across the area this afternoon. We're getting some much beneficial rainfall to the Panhandle area. Temperatures have only climbed into the 50s so far this afternoon, but thankfully the winds have come down. We'll watch for the showers and storms continue to move out throughout the course of the evening, but the clouds are going to stick around as temperatures remain in the 50s. Heading into the overnight hours, clouds will clear and winds will relax. We're going to fall down only into the 40s overnight. From News Channel 10, I'm meteorologist Jaden Ramkissoon.
10: Welcome to Animals Today, your home for serious talk about animals. I'm Dr. Peter Spiegel. So we have a lot of hummingbirds around here in our Southern California desert neighborhood, and one of them got stuck and disoriented in our open garage the other day. Remember that, Lori?
11: Yeah.
10: So this poor little guy just couldn't figure out that the opening straight ahead was where he should go. He kept on wanting to go up. And I did a little reading about hummingbirds and learned that that's their natural instinct. They're not used to being closed in. And when they need to escape, they go up. And so it's a real treacherous situation for a hummingbird because they need to eat almost continuously. So you need to take an object like a broom or a rake. I saw a YouTube of that. And you just hold it underneath the hummingbird and allow the hummingbird to perch there and then gently just walk them outside so they can fly away. And eventually the hummingbird will get tired enough that he wants to take a little rest and will just perch right on this little object. So that's a good tip to help the hummingbird get out of your open garage. The other thing that I recently learned is that if you've got a motorized garage door that's built anytime in the past few decades, chances are it has an emergency handle in case the power goes off and you need to get out. And this is a red color handle by law. And the hummingbirds are attracted to this. They think it contains nectar. So you want to get rid of this red colored object either by painting it or wrapping it with electrical tape, black electrical tape, so it doesn't attract the hummingbird in the first place. So that was our recent little hummingbird experience, and it made us wonder what are some other things that you can do, like around the house, to help the wildlife that's sharing your neighborhood, right?
2: Yeah. Well, one thing you can do is be sparing or even eliminate the use of pesticides and herbicides and other chemicals in your home and landscaping. Many chemicals used outdoors to kill certain insects also harm birds and insects that can be beneficial to us as well, like bees and butterflies. So I would say use as few chemicals in the outdoors as possible, right?
10: You know, I've had some experience, you've smelled it, with some of these products that are based on essential oils. They're very pungent. The insects don't like them at all, and they are non-toxic.
2: And never use rodenticides. Using poison bait to control rodents will always secondarily poison the raptors and other predators that eat the sick rodents. And there are many other humane alternatives to control rodents that are bothering you.
10: Right.
2: Another one, Peter, never feed wild mammals such as deer, raccoons, coyotes, obviously bears, right?
10: Right.
2: You know, where I used to live, I had a neighbor that would put cat food out for the raccoons. Well, raccoons can also attack and kill small dogs and cats.
10: And they can carry rabies.
2: So feeding these wild animals teaches them to be dependent on humans, and they end up losing their fear of humans. They're more likely to come into conflict with people, and conflict with people almost always ends up being a bad situation for the animals.
10: Right.
2: On a similar note, put garbage and your litter in garbage cans. Food scraps by the side of the road can attract wildlife, which can then get hit by cars.
10: And of course, if you are in bear country, you've got to abide by the local regulations about how to dispose of your trash when bears are around. They're very clever.
2: Here's another one, Peter. Keep your dogs on leash when walking in open spaces or in areas where certain birds might be nesting.
10: And in our area, a lot of which is designated bighorn sheep habitat, there are hiking trails, and you're not supposed to bring your dogs, because even if you don't see the sheep, they know the dogs are out there, and it really messes up their mating rituals. So don't be a selfish dog guardian and just leave your dog at home if you're hiking near any of those trails.
2: Good point. And finally, Peter, we've talked about this before. When you're on vacation, be a smart souvenir shopper. Don't buy illegal or protected wildlife.
10: Right, Lori, and you may run up against this in Southeast Asia, where shells from endangered tortoises may be sold, and other parts of animals that are just not legal to sell. So use caution.
2: For more information on this, you can visit the U.S. Fish and Wildlife Service travel and trade page, or the Convention on International Trade in Endangered Species of Wildfauna and Flora, CITES, for more information. Right.
10: Now, you said finally before, but I'm going to say more finally.
2: Okay.
10: Is the following bird follow-up point. Okay?
2: Please do.
10: So when we moved into the current house, there's a fair amount of glass around this house, and we kept on hearing this banging, and it was basically the birds flying right into the glass windows.
2: Oh, I hate that.
10: Very disturbing. And you'd send me out, and I'd see a stunned bird right on the ground. And sometimes he or she would fly away, and other times it was just too much of an impact. So we went out and got these bird decals that were specially made, And we bought a bunch of them, and they are supposed to have some optical property. Well, they were shaped like birds and flowers, but they were supposed to have some property that encouraged the birds not to fly right into the window. It didn't work as well as it should, and it wasn't our final solution. And after about 3 to 5 months, I would say, they started turning brown and ugly, and I had to scrape them off. Remember that? You didn't do the scraping. I was the scraper. And so
2: we replaced them with...
10: We replaced them. We had a better solution that I want to share, and that is the window film. These come in rolls or sheets, and they're very large, much larger than the decals, and they are designed to put over a large part of a window to obscure it so people can't look in your house. They come in beautiful little patterns, many different kinds, and you get one of these for $20 or something like that, a big roller sheet, and you just cut them up, and then you apply them wherever you need. Much better solution.
2: I'm Dr. Lori Kirshner, and you're listening to Animals Today. 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I want to now welcome back to the show Darlene Kabobel. She is the president of the Colorado Wolf and Wildlife Center. Welcome back to the show, Darlene.
11: Yeah, thank you very much. Thanks for having me.
2: Darlene, a few years ago, we interviewed a gentleman who rescued wolf-dog hybrids, and he was very strongly against that practice of breeding them or creating them. How big a problem is wolf-dog hybrids these days, and does the center have a position on them? And, you know, to me, these individuals, irresponsible individuals, if you ask me, who want their dog to have a little wolf in them, it's really fraught with risks. Isn't it?
11: It can be, and that's a topic that is, it can be very controversial in so many ways, and our stance pretty much is wolves should be wolves and dogs should be dogs. And the reason for that is because so many problems. A lot of people have problems sometimes owning just a domestic dog, let alone owning one that may have some wolf in it, and then it starts to have some wolf behavior, and then it gets out of control, and then that person or that family can't take care of that animal for whatever reason, and now they need to find a home for it. And the problem with finding a home for it is, first of all, if they do take it to any shelter, and you open your mouth and say, I have a wolf, and you use that word wolf, wolf dog, wolf hybrid, within 24 to 48 hours, they usually will euthanize that animal, because a lot of states, a lot of counties, are not allowed to adopt them out for one reason or the other, depending on, you know, where you're at. And a lot of people call them wolf hybrids. That's actually an incorrect term. It's actually wolf dog, because a hybrid wouldn't technically be able to reproduce. So the proper word is a wolf dog, but a lot of people do call them wolf hybrid. So I'm going to relate to them as a wolf dog. And it is estimated at 250,000 that are born every year. 80% won't even reach their third birthday. And there again, the reason for that, because some people can't deal with them for one reason or another. And like I said earlier, they take them to a shelter or they try to find a sanctuary. The problem with sanctuaries is every single sanctuary in the United States is full beyond capacity. And, I mean, look at your dog rescues out there and you know, your shelters and your humane societies and non-kill shelters or whatever. They're full because we have a lot of, unfortunately, irresponsible people in a disposable society to where they can't, you know, they don't, something happens in their life and, oh, just give it away or take it to get rid of that problem and you know, life goes on. And so many wonderful, wonderful animals that are euthanized every single year because somebody didn't take the responsibility when adopting that animal, buying that animal, whatever. So with the wolf dog, it is very popular because a lot of people like to own a piece of the wild. Or if you look at the wolf dogs or the wolves, they're beautiful, majestic animals. So sometimes people want to have that little bit of wild, you know, next to them. You can buy these animals anywhere from a few hundred all the way to a few thousand, depending on who the breeder is and how much money they want to make out of it. And I've seen such exotic mixes that's like, oh my gosh, that animal's been extinct for, you know, that buffalo wolf for X amount of years or whatever, but the more exotic that they can put a title on it, the more money they can make out of these animals. The only true way to really find out if your wolf dog has wolf traits is to do a DNA test. What happens is, say if someone does get a true wolf dog, has a lot of wolf behavior to it, I'll raise it as a puppy, and it'll become a house dog. It's still a wild animal. That's the problem. Back, and then all of a sudden, now you've got this vicious animal, and then the wolf gets a bad name.
2: Darlene, just like having an exotic animal as a pet, I feel it's unfair and almost inhumane to have a wolf-dog hybrid as a pet. I mean, you just don't know how much internal confusion, if you will, these animals are experiencing. They have wild characteristics. They have domesticated characteristics. They must experience some level of confusion as to what they are and how they should behave.
11: You know, you're so right on that. If it's still part wolf, truly part wolf, they need space. They need hiding places. They have instincts that you're taking that away from them.
2: Right.
11: And it is that, too. They can become neurotic. You'll see them to where they do neurotic behaviors because they're stuck. They have no natural, you know, mental stimulation. And without that, that is cruel.
2: Yeah, it's bad enough that we have these breeders out there breeding purebred dogs and designer dogs at a time when our shelters are at maximum capacity and at a time when we're killing 5 to 6 million dogs and cats every year in our country's shelters. So now we have these same sort of selfish individuals breeding for profit, creating an animal whose genes are a mixture of wild and domesticated, and we're creating an animal that we're really not sure how content or happy their lives will be. And as you mentioned, many of which will end up being relinquished to a shelter where they will automatically be euthanized or they'll just be abandoned or dumped. Darlene Kovabel, president of Colorado Wolf and Wildlife Center, thank you so much.
11: Thank you. Thanks.
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2: So Massachusetts and a number of other states are now considering registries for animal abusers, modeling them after sex offender registries. Do you think these are a good idea? Will they stop animal abuse? Bob Ferber, welcome back to the show.
1: Thank you very much, Lori.
2: Bob, what are the goals of these registries?
1: The original goal of the sex offender registries was a tool for law enforcement to help them if there was a violent, like a rape or a sexual attack against somebody or a child molester, they would have a tool to be able to look back at people that have already been convicted and use them and investigate them, talk to them. So it was a pool of people that might be suspects. But the function of it expanded when Megan's Law in California, which is a rather famous law about a child molester and killer, it became available. People wanted to make this information available to the public. And so now this registry, and I believe it's true in a lot of other states, you can find out who has been registered as a sex offender and who lives in your neighborhood. So I think the goal is twofold. It was originally law enforcement, and then it got expanded to let people know that, you know, be cautious, somebody down the street is a convicted sex offender, watch your children if they're walking to school or something to that effect.
10: Is the analogy with these registries for animal abusers to the sex offender registries, is that appropriate? Is this an extension of that thinking?
1: I think it's applicable, Peter, to animal abusers. Number one, law enforcement can use a list of animal abusers to be able to investigate other cases of animal cruelty. I have one right now where they're trying to find out somebody whoever mutilated some dogs and cats in a neighborhood. So that it would be helpful if we had a registry so police could go back and look, is anybody in the neighborhood already been convicted of that? But I think the way sex offender registries help the neighbors to know who's next door, I think with animal abusers, the key way it can help is to prevent people from getting more animals. And this means that these registries or this information needs to be available to shelters, to rescue groups, maybe even pet stores, although I'm not personally in favor of stores that sell animals, but if they do, maybe at least they should have access to make sure that they're not selling it to somebody who's been convicted of animal cruelty.
2: And breeders as well, Bob?
1: Well, you know, I think we all three agree that, you know, we have some issues with breeders.
2: Right, absolutely.
1: But my feeling is no matter who it is, if you're transferring an animal to someone else,
2: right,
1: it would be helpful if you, whoever you are, whether you're a breeder, you're a hardcore rescuer, you're a shelter worker, to be able to know that whoever's taking the animal, at the very least, is not convicted of animal cruelty. My fear with animal cruelty is that animal cruelty laws also include things where people have done something that was, yes, it was a crime, but it's not something where they're a danger to the public. They may have, we have a lot of cases of animal neglect where people are guilty of the crime, but they did it because they couldn't take care of their animal because of money, because of a personal situation, because of something where they delegated it to someone else, something where they should be held accountable, but are they a danger to somebody else? Are they somebody that all rescue groups need to know about because of maybe an isolated incident? So we have to worry about, if there's a registry, how do you define who's in that registry of animal abusers and who isn't? And right now, you know, the same with the sex offender registries. It's not really, there's lawyers and legislators haven't come up with a good way to just keep these registries to the people that we really want to know about. So I think that's what we have to figure out.
2: No one hesitates.
1: And another problem, by the way, with these registries is that for privacy reasons, you can find out, for example, if there's a sex offender down the street from you in California, but you can't find out what they did. You can't find out if they were a rapist, if they were a flasher. Same thing with if you have somebody down the street that's an animal abuser, wouldn't you want to know, Was it dog fighting? Was it beating an animal, poisoning an animal? Or was it something where they didn't give their dog enough food because they were having money problems and the dog, or they didn't have the medication for an animal?
2: Yes, I'd want to know, but either way, I wouldn't want that person living next door to me.
1: Well, and that's a fair statement, but you can see how it dilutes the effectiveness of it for law enforcement. And I agree with, you know, there's an argument to be made, Lori, that the person who neglected a dog, I might want them down the street from me because maybe I could, you know, make sure, check on them. Maybe they're not a physical danger to me. I've certainly educated a number of people in my life who have been neighbors and friends who weren't doing what I thought was the appropriate thing for an animal, and they're like, oh, thanks, Bob. I see your point, Lori, and I probably agree with you that I don't want any animal abusers in my neighborhood. I've had numerous people as a prosecutor who were convicted of animal abuse, but everybody agreed that this shouldn't get in the way of them being able to adopt another animal in the future because, let's say, they took a course or they took a class in better animal care or they made better arrangements to make sure that when they're taking care of their sick mother that there's somebody to care for their animal.
2: Well, we sure didn't hesitate to allow Michael Vick adopt another animal.
1: I know, and that's a really good, you know, and that involves other legislation that we've talked about on your show about if you're convicted of animal abuse, should you be allowed to adopt another animal? And I think in a good way, states around the country are starting to include, and many other states, we have laws now that are starting to prohibit people from having an animal after they've been convicted of animal abuse, especially

0: further about it once it gets going.
1: I think so, and I think that we all, no offense to people who live in Tennessee, but it's not a state that has been known to be a leader in animal rights and animal welfare, and I think it's very interesting and admirable that we're seeing states like this who are saying, we're sick of it.
0: Thanks.
1: And so I think that it's a really good sign for animals around the world.
2: We agree. Thanks so much, Bob.
1: You're welcome.
2: Hi, it's Dr. Lori from Animals Today Radio, and here is your Animals Today fun fact for today. Do you ever wonder why your cat bumps their head against you? Well, that unexpected butting of her head is known as head bunting, and this is your kitty's way of bonding with you. She is identifying you as one of her friends, and head bunting is her way of sharing her love and affection. And this is your Animals Today fun fact for today.
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6: Lots of showers and thunderstorms moving across the area this afternoon. We're getting some much beneficial rainfall to the Panhandle area. Temperatures have only climbed into the 50s so far this afternoon, but thankfully the winds have come down. We'll watch for the showers and storms continue to move out throughout the course of the evening, but the clouds are going to stick around as temperatures remain in the 50s. Heading into the overnight hours, clouds will clear and winds will relax. We're going to fall down only into the 40s overnight. From News Channel 10, I'm meteorologist Jaden Ramkissoon.

0: If you have companion animals and human kids at home, one of the trickiest or most delicate things you may need to deal with is helping your children understand and cope with the loss of one of their pets. Of course, every family is different and every child is different, but there are some useful guidelines we should be familiar with as the family goes through this process. I want to welcome to the show Dr. Sandra Grossman. 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
1: Thanks, Lori. Thanks for inviting me.
0: Sandra, most of us adults had to experience the loss of a beloved companion animal, but how is it different when there are children involved and the family pet is about to die or does die?
1: It's so important to include children as much as possible. Very often, the loss of a pet is really the first loss that we experience. And so being able to go through the loss in a good and healthy way is going to allow children, as they grow up and have to face other losses in their life, to be able to face those losses in a healthy coping way as well.
0: Do you find most children get through this successfully? Are they pretty resilient?
1: I think that parents or the people who are their role models are really important in the way they handle it. For instance, if a mom or dad lose a beloved pet and allow their children to see them cry and see them feel sad and then see them begin to cope with it, that's really healthy. And children will know, hey, we've lost somebody important to us, and it's okay to feel sad, and it's important, it's okay to grieve. You know, if, for instance, a family loses a pet, and the child says, oh, I really miss, you know, Fluffy, and the next day the dad comes home with a new Fluffy, so to speak, it's almost like saying it's not okay, you know, or yeah. you just go get another one. It's that whole replacement society that we try to stay away from.
0: Right.
1: Or if a child cries because they lost their dog or their cat, and the mom or dad says, don't cry, don't cry, it's part of life. You know, we don't cry over those kind of things. Then a child, as they get older, may think, you know, it's not okay to cry when you go through a loss.
0: So it's important for parents to talk to their children about pet loss and allow them the time and go through the grieving process.
1: Right, and to see the parents go through them. You know,
0: right.
1: It's okay to cry in front of a child.
0: And depending on the age of the child, I'm sure there must be different ways parents should approach these issues.
1: Yeah, absolutely. And also it's important to know, just like there's no set way that everybody's going to go through grief, it is the same for children. So I'm going to give you some examples of what to do or not to do at certain ages. But that being said, you know your child best. And you know how they react best, so you may or may not, you may need to adjust this. For instance, one thing that we always tell parents not to do, especially when the child is younger, is you don't want to say that the dog or cat or whatever the animal was put to sleep. Children at that age are really literal, and so if they hear, again, you know, Fluffy was put to sleep and all of a sudden he doesn't come home, you know, he's taken out and he was put to sleep, they're going to be afraid that, uh-oh, if I go to sleep, what's going to happen to me? Am I not going to come back? Am I not going to be with my family?
0: Oh, that's a great point.
1: Yeah, so it's really important. And however you've talked about death, if you want to say Fluffy was sick and he's in heaven now or however, you know, children like really young, say 2 or 3, they don't really understand what death is. For children really young, drawing is a good way to let them express their feelings or what they think has happened. A lot of times kids will, you know, draw pictures of pets with angels on them, and that's okay.
0: Yeah.
1: You know, when they get to that preschool age and depending on, again, on the relationship, a lot of times, too, they don't understand. They know what death is. They don't really understand the permanence of it. And so they may say, when is he coming back? And you may have to talk about that. If they were really close to him, you may see problems. Like maybe if a child's going through potty training, they may kind of regress a little bit. Or if there may be sleep problems involved. So it's important to look for that. And a lot of times, again, because they don't understand what death is, they may think that maybe Fluffy died because they forgot to give him a treat one day. So it's important to let children know that it wasn't their fault and just reassure them that the family unit is intact and that nothing's going to happen to them. And then as they go into start getting into middle school, they start hearing a little bit more about death, and they do know that it's irreversible. But again, you may see certain behaviors. So if Fluffy died, and you know, you may find them being a little bit more clingy and asking a lot of questions and really wanting to know. And again, it's going to be based on the individual child, but you kind of deal with what you think they can handle. So, but you may see a lot of children, maybe, you know, 7 to 10, asking a lot of questions.
0: What should parents do or say to their human children in anticipation of a companion animal's death?
1: You know, and again, that's a really good point, too. You may want to talk to your veterinarian to see, because different veterinarians will handle things different way. I think it's important to let a child know, and often, you know, especially when they're a little older, when they're 7, 8, 9, they can see that the dog or cat's getting older. They know you're going to the vet. And again, it's based on the individual child what you want to tell them or how much you want to tell them. If they say, is, you know, Fluffy going to die, you can say, well, he's very sick and we're trying to do everything we can to help him. If you're going to have the pet euthanized and you let the child know, they may say, you know, I want to be there. And you may want to explain a little bit what's going to happen. Again, I really suggest talking to the vet about what they think and how they handle it. A lot of vets, veterinary practices today have grief rooms, so they don't do it in a sterile setting. They'll actually have a kind of low-lighting room with couches and a rug, and sometimes they'll bring the pet into the room and on the rug or on the couch. And that's a more comforting setting. There are also some good books out there that I really recommend getting a book, and especially, you know, if a child is 7 or 8 and they're younger, you can read to them, or if they're 7, 8, 10, reading with them, you know. When they're adolescence is a hard time anyway. They're trying to figure out who they are, what life's about. But they may be more, if they've developed a strong bond, especially, you hear a lot, only children, you know, will think of that pet as their brother or sister. And they may really want to be there.
0: Yeah.
1: And I think it's important to allow that as long as they understand in terms of that they get.
0: Sandra, are memorials helpful?
1: Exactly. And that's such a helpful way to help. I think no matter how old the child is, whether it's a really young child and you just draw pictures with them, but to allow children to maybe write something or draw something and decide, are we going to bury the pet? Is the pet going to be cremated? What do we want to do? How do we want to do? Do we want to get balloons and write messages on the balloon and make it a family decision and something you do together as a family? You could even create a scrapbook together.
0: Sandra, any final comments?
1: I think it's really important that people understand that children know a lot more than we give them credit for. There's a wonderful story that a vet wrote about, and he talked about being asked to come to a family's home to euthanize an old collie. And when he got to the home, there was a 4-year-old little boy, and the mom and dad had decided that they wanted the little boy to be present. And so the vet went about getting the dog ready, and the parents were very teary, and the little boy just sat there watching. And the procedure happened, and again, the parents were really crying, and the little boy just went over to the dog and was looking at him and patting him, and he gave him a hug. And the parents were sitting off to the side and talking, and they were saying, you know, well, he probably really doesn't understand what's happening here. And then the parents started to talk to the vet, and they said, well, why is it that animals have such a short lifespan? And the little boy at that point turned and he said, well, I know. And obviously the parents and the vet were pretty surprised because they didn't even think he was paying attention. And they said, why? Why do you think that's true? And so he said, well, when people come to Earth, they have so much to learn. They have to learn how to live a good life and be kind and to love people. But when animals come to Earth, they already know that, so they don't have to stay as long.
0: What a sweet story. Dr. Sandra Grossman, I know you're also available for telephone consultation. How can my listeners reach you?
1: Sure, absolutely. They can either email me at sandy-la, like Los Angeles, at petlosspartners.com, or they could call the number there, which is 818-421-1516. And I'd be glad to speak to them about children and pet loss or anything else related to pet loss, and to let you know that we also do workshops for different organizations on these topics as well.
0: Pet bereavement counselor Dr. Sandra Grossman, thank you for your expertise.
1: Absolutely.
0: Hi, this is Dr. Lori Kirshner, and I want to thank you for listening to Animals Today. 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
7: 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Cole Stanley will be here with us at 8:15. But before that, Penny Bentley from the Chamber will be in to talk about Business Connection coming up. 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
0: Peter, did you know December 4th is International Cheetah Day? So I thought I'd talk a few minutes about cheetahs. Peter, did you know the cheetah is the fastest land animal in the world?
9: I knew that.
0: Reaching speeds up to 113 kilometers per hour, which is about 70 miles per hour. And they can go from 0 to 60 miles an hour in only 3 seconds. Of course, their slender, long-legged body is built for speed. And they can make these quick and sudden turns in pursuit of their prey. And they have exceptionally keen eyesight. When they're running, they use their tails to help them steer and turn in the direction they want to, like a rudder of a boat. Usually their chases are over in less than a minute, right? So they're not long distance runners, they're sprinters. So here's a question for you, Peter. How can cheetahs be distinguished from other big cats? A, by their smaller size. B, by their spotted coats. C, by their smaller heads and ears.
9: Oh, that's tricky. I'm going to go with C.
0: Actually, all of the above.
9: Oh.
0: They also have very distinctive tear stripes that stretch from the corner of the eye to the side of the nose. Cheetahs only need to drink once every 3 to 4 days. Cheetahs are diurnal animals, thus more active during the day, and therefore they do their hunting during the light hours. They rely on the tall grasses for camouflage when hunting. Sadly, and like so many of our majestic, beautiful animals in the wild, their numbers are dwindling. In 1900, there were over 100,000 cheetahs across their historic range. Today, an estimated 9,000 to 12,000 cheetahs remain in the wild in Africa. And another very interesting fact, did you know that unlike other big cats, cheetahs cannot roar?
9: Oh, that's interesting.
0: However, they purr on both the inhale and exhale like domestic cats do.
9: Yeah, I wonder how they use that purr. That's interesting.
0: Does it make you want to hug a cheetah?
9: No, it does not.
0: So there you go, Peter. International Cheetah Day, December 4th.
9: Thanks, Lori. You're listening to Animals Today. 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I now want to welcome Tam Warner Minton. She is the author of a new book called All Fish Faces, Photos and Fun Facts About Tropical Reef Fish. Welcome, Tam.
10: Thank you for having me.
9: Okay, this is a sweet little colorful book. Why did you put it together? Why did you write it?
10: I wrote it because I want people who are not scientists and probably who aren't people that go to the beach very often to meet and see sea creatures, because we really need to be doing something about preserving our oceans. And I think the way to do that is to get people to care about the animals that live within it.
9: It features large variety of beautiful color photos taken by you, except for perhaps the one or two that have you in them. What's your background in underwater photography and scuba?
10: Well, I've been diving for about 30 years. I'm not a professional photographer. I'm certainly an enthusiastic one. I love to document the ocean world. It's like being on a different planet. That's why I wrote the book. I wanted to bring it into their home. If I can't take them to the ocean, I want to bring the ocean to them.
9: And I could imagine a reader, particularly a younger one, paging through this and just letting their imagination take them away.
10: Aren't they colorful?
9: They are really nice. And you've also decided to focus on their faces. Why is that?
10: Well, you know, I know it might sound silly to people who are not in the ocean a lot, but fish have personalities. And getting up close and looking at their faces, I think, almost humanizes them for people. They can relate to, you know, two eyes and a nose and a mouth.
9: So the photo of the huge grouper, tell me about that. What was it like to be next to such a huge creature?
10: That grouper was really big. You're talking about the potato cod, I'm sure, the fish that I was with in Australia. Those animals are just huge, and I wasn't afraid or anything, but they were feeding them. So they were kind of darting in quite quickly. So my face kind of reflects the fact that I didn't know which direction they would be coming from.
9: Yeah. So indeed, you've traveled the world diving. What's your favorite reef spot, say, in North America?
10: I would probably say Cozumel. I've been diving there for 30 years. The reef that I like the best is Columbia Shallows. It's just full of life. Turtles and a shark now and then, which I know probably sounds kind of scary, but it's not. It's exciting to see them. The fish life in Columbia Shallows is just phenomenal. And the coral is incredible. It's just mountains of coral.
9: Since you mentioned coral and we're talking about animals that inhabit these reefs, what's your understanding of what's happening to the reefs around the world? People are talking about them bleaching and dying. Is it really a crisis or is that overblown?
10: No, it's very much a crisis. And one of the reasons I wanted to write the book, because, you know, you look at these animals, these creatures, without a coral reef, they will not survive. And if they don't survive, then the animals that feed upon them won't survive. And those are the animals that we eat. We get medicine from the reefs. We get food and nourishment from the reef. And we get 70% of our GDP is from the ocean products, not from the land-based products. So it's very important for humans that those reefs remain pristine, and they are dying at an alarming rate.
9: And since you mentioned food that we eat, maybe I'd like to raise this, and maybe you can explain or elaborate, because you advocate the consumption of certain sea creatures using resources from the Monterey Bay Aquarium's Seafood Watch. Don't you think it would be better just to not eat any of these fish at all and go plant-based? That's what we like.
10: Well, yes, of course. If we can all become vegetarians, that would be the best thing. But I don't think that is going to happen, especially in the United States, where we are a meat-eating, carnivorous nation. So if you're going to eat fish, I think it's good to have a source where you can see what is fished sustainably.
9: I'm a little bit more, quote-unquote, optimistic than you are. I'm hoping for a plant-based world. How's that?
10: I think that would be fantastic.
9: Okay.
10: I am all for it.
9: Great, Tam. It's Tam Warner Mitten. The beautiful book is called All Fish Faces. Thank you very much for sharing it with us.
10: Oh, thank you very much for having me.
9: And this is Peter Spiegel encouraging you to nurture your love and compassion for the only other beings sharing our planet, the animals.
11: Did you work at a DOE nuclear site?
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14: Passenger evacuation underway. I'm Sue Guzman, Fox News. Passengers being evacuated and flown home from the Canary Islands from the cruise ship hit by a hantavirus outbreak. There are 17 Americans, one of whom is showing mild symptoms of the virus. Another tested positive. More from Fox's CB Cotton.
15: Global health leaders say some of the ship's passengers have already landed back in their home countries of Spain and France. We know a repatriation flight from the U.S. State Department is expected to arrive. So new video shows some of the first passengers stepping off the ship, all covered head to toe in protective gear. Small boats ferried the evacuees from the vessel to the shore, where Spanish authorities say an intense containment operation is in place to keep these passengers separated from the public. Around 150 people were still on board when the ship anchored this morning in Spain's Canary Islands. Spanish health officials said none were showing signs of the hantavirus, which are described as flu-like symptoms.
14: U.S. Department of Health and Human Services is transporting the 17 Americans to the University of Nebraska Medical Center, where they will undergo specialized evaluation. A media briefing is expected in the morning. President Trump rejecting Iran's response to a U.S. peace proposal to end the ongoing conflict. The president reacting on Truth Social.
16: The president wrote, "I have just read the response from Iran's so-called representatives. I don't like it. Totally unacceptable. Thank you for your attention to this matter."
14: That is Fox's Alex Hogan. Officials in New York say the man accused of killing an elderly man by shoving him down the stairwell of a subway station was released from a psychiatric evaluation just hours before the attack. Rommel Burke is charged with second-degree murder in the killing of the 76-year-old victim. Mayor Zohra Mamdani calling for an investigation into the hospital's handling of his evaluation. 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
14: The remains of a U.S. Army soldier who went missing during military exercises in Morocco a week ago have been recovered. He is identified as First Lieutenant Kendrick Lamont Key Jr., an air defense artillery officer. They say he was off duty hiking when he apparently fell to his death. And a Defense Department official says the search is on for a second missing soldier. Officials say a person killed as a Frontier Airlines flight took off Friday night had hopped the fence at Denver International, where they were fatally fatally struck on the runway. Fox Business's Max Gordon has more.
0: Frontier Flight 4345 was taking off from Denver, bound for Los Angeles. Here's what one passenger says he saw and heard.
1: A loud boom first, and then the explosion happened, and then saw the flames come out, came right into the window, and just black smoke emanating and coming permeating throughout the whole cabin.
0: After the pilots brought the plane to a stop, all 224 passengers and 7 crew members were evacuated. 12 people on the plane reported minor injuries, and 5 were transported to local hospitals. Airport officials say they checked the fence line after the incident, finding it intact, and they'll be conducting a perimeter security analysis in the coming days to see if any changes need to be made.
14: And the person killed, not yet identified. Gas prices continuing their upward climb, rising 41 cents over the past 2 weeks to a new national average of $4.55 for a gallon of regular unleaded. Industry analyst Trilby Lundberg says the conflict in the Middle East is not the only reason for rising prices.
2: It is extremely tight in the U.S. for supply while demand is rising seasonally as it always does. It won't be as robust as usual because people can't buy as much because of the high prices, but it will rise. It always rises in spring and summer.
14: Lundberg says gas prices are $1.53 higher than before the Iran conflict began. I'm Sue Guzman. This is Fox News.
7: The Amarillo Police Department arrested 24-year-old Dylan Black and 18-year-old Carlos Noel Martinez Saturday in connection with a shooting incident that occurred in the area of 7th and South Polk Street during the early morning hours of May 8th. Both suspects were identified following an altercation which ultimately led to their arrest. Investigators have not identified any victims struck by gunfire during the incident. During the investigation, officers recovered 2 firearms believed to be connected to the incident. Both individuals were booked for weapons offenses. Dylan Black was booked into the Randall County Detention Center. Carlos Noel Martinez was booked into the Potter County Detention Center. This investigation is ongoing. Anyone with additional information is asked to contact the Amarillo Police Department. 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
8: A little morning cloud cover, a little fog scattered around, but that will be very temporary. We're headed into sunshine for the afternoon. Going to turn out to be a nice day and much warmer than yesterday as we get high temperatures right up around 80 degrees. Overnight tonight, mostly clear. Quiet weather will drop to the mid-50s. And big warm-up tomorrow as we start to feel a little more like summer again. Tomorrow, sunny skies will bump the high all the way up to 94. With your first alert forecast from News Channel 10, I'm Doppler Day.
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24: Hey everyone, welcome to Tech It Out, episode 444. Wow, 444. So it's not 666. That might freak out some listeners. Isn't that the omen? Oh boy, I digress. You know, I'll talk about horror movies in a moment, but the 70s were amazing for that. But this is a tech show, so you're probably not tuning in to get my 2 cents on scary films, but you are listening to Tech It Out. As the announcer said, this is a show that breaks down geek speak into street speak. I don't want to just celebrate technology, but also help to demystify it. And hey, we have a great show planned for you. We're going to kick things off learning about the latest in OTC or over-the-counter hearing aids with a company called Elihear. They're a pretty big player in this space, so you may or may not be aware of them. But they've got this new product, super small. They're like tiny little earbuds, which I think is awesome. After that, speaking of wearables, we're going to talk with a company called Ambic that has these tiny little chips inside of wearable tech, like smartwatches, smart glasses, and so on. We're going to hear why the body is the ultimate interface. Also on the show, Tech Pals for tech support help and a great deal they've got around Mother's Day And finally, I was in New York on Tuesday working with Adobe on a number of TV interviews. It was a lot of fun, tied to Small Business Week. So I'm going to chat with you about Adobe Express, a free AI and creative tool for small businesses. 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Two companies that protect you in slightly different ways, coincidentally. They're both awesome, and I'll tell you more about that shortly. We're going to get to our first interview with Ella here in a moment, but indulge me. I wanted to just go back to the 666 again for a moment. This is episode 444, but yeah, that was the omen, right? With Damien, where they looked on his head, and he was like the spawn of Satan, and he had like the 666 on his head. But that decade, as a horror movie lover, it's unparalleled. Rosemary's Baby, the Invasion of the Body Snatchers remake, The Shining, of course, Jack Nicholson based on Stephen King's novel, The Exorcist, how do you forget Linda Blair, Texas Chainsaw Massacre, Dawn of the Dead, Alien, Halloween, of course, a little bit later in the decade, Carrie, also from Stephen King. There are so many good movies in that decade. If you want to ever talk, not just tech, but also scary movies, you can hit me up on social media. I'll spell my name in a moment, but I love hearing from Tech It Out listeners. I'm on X, Facebook, Instagram, Threads, Blue Sky, TikTok, YouTube, and LinkedIn. It's Mark Saltzman, MarkSaltzman, or as we say in Canada, Saltzman, however you like to say it. I would love to hear from you online. Let me know what you're up to, where you're tuning into the show from. If you've got suggestions for upcoming guests or topics, I'm all ears. All right, without further ado, let's get to our first interview on a brand new Tech It Out. If you or anyone you know and love has mild to moderate hearing loss, you're going to want to tune into this next interview. It's about the latest over-the-counter hearing aids. We're joined by the company Ella here and its managing director, David Hogan. Hi, David. Thanks for your time today. Good to talk to you.
3: Hi, Mark. Thanks for giving me the opportunity to speak with you and your audience today.
24: Yeah, for sure. Well, before we talk about Ella here and your latest hearing aids called Ella here Delight, please talk to us about how many people in the U.S. today may be deaf or are hard of hearing.
3: Well, that's an interesting question because it's a lot larger number than most people realize. According to the CDC, over 60 million Americans 12 and over experience some degree of hearing loss.
24: 60 million.
3: And that's levels from mild to moderate to extreme to, you know, profound loss.
24: Yeah, for sure.
3: And then as we age, of course, those numbers kind of increase as well. Adults over 65, about 31% are affected. And then as you age 75 and older, that number grows to 40%. What's even more interesting in all those numbers is the people's journey. Is most people who identify a problem or an issue with their hearing normally don't react to it, in some cases from 7 to 10 years. Mm. So not only is it a growing number, but the aversion to address it is also there.
24: Part of that could be denial, perhaps, David, or there could be a stigma with wearing hearing aids, which I'm delighted, pun intended, to see Ella here address with this latest product because they look like trendy little earbuds. But we'll get to that in a minute. So hoping to, you know, reduce that stigma of wearing technology like this that can really help you. Wow. So almost a third of people over 65 have some form of hearing loss. Yeah, not surprising, I guess, but a third's a lot. So with that in mind, the OTC or over-the-counter movement, which, if I'm not mistaken, started in 2022, that's correct. Been really important, right, for those with mild to moderate hearing loss.
3: The idea was how to bring accessibility and affordability to the masses. And that's why FDA did the mandate change in 2022. So this allows potential patients with mild to moderate loss to seek alternative ways of addressing their situation besides going to what everyone was used to, either a doctor, an ENT, an audiologist, to get some type of test, diagnostic, and, you know, a recommendation for the way forward. For a lot of people, this was a non-starter, where about 80% of them chose not to address the situation at that time. And that kind of plays into the number I gave you earlier about the 7 to 10 years. So it may take them time to to, you know, address their journey and, you know, find the solution. So OTC gives a patient, a consumer, a user, an easier way of addressing their situation themselves without having to go to a professional. So I think that's the biggest benefit.
4: And I would add, if I may, and also not having to pay through the nose for hearing aids like we used to.
3: You are absolutely correct, Mark, because it's always been Elihu's mission to provide accessibility and affordability into this space. The idea being bring reliable, quality, solutions-based products to allow people to address their situation and better their lifestyle.
4: Right. 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So with that in mind, please tell us about Elihear and your latest hearing aids, Elihear Delight.
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4: I didn't know that.
3: 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So in the center of that, at the foundation, is our Vocalear, our proprietary AI engine. And that's what we kind of enabled into hearing devices. So we kind of went at it in a different fashion, but in the end, create what, you know, the market has proved to be the number one OTC hearing brand in the United States. And that has been done through, you know, our work in AI and in the algorithm space.
4: Congrats. Is that by units sold or revenue?
3: Units sold and revenue.
4: Yeah. Congrats. And I've reviewed some previous Elihear products, and now the new one is Elihear Delight. Tell us about it.
3: Delight is kind of an interesting play because we looked at the core hearing aid market and the addressable user. And as most people know, hearing devices look more clinical with a behind-the-ear wearing style, a wire, and an in-canal receiver and speaker. In our efforts to kind of broaden the base of users and bring solutions to, you know, more lifestyle-minded people is why we developed Delight. So it's our smallest product for sure, but it's our most refined product to date in that it sits firmly in your inside of your ear canal and looks more like an earbud opposed to a hearing aid. The idea is kind of multiple pronged, and that is one, wearability, comfort. Two is, you mentioned earlier, the stigmatism of wearing a hearing device. Some people just don't want it perceived as someone who has a hearing loss. So a device or a commercially lifestyle type looking device tends to be a little bit more acceptable from people's reaction to it. But all being said, there's a lot of power in the product. So it in theory gives you everything a traditional looking hearing aid gives you from the voice enhancement, the sound processing, and the pure hearing technology. But then it also gives you, you know, the streaming functions, the phone conversation functions, you know, the regular lifestyle functions that, you know, people look for in products today. And then on top of it, it's a little bit more rugged. And what I mean by that, it's got an IP67 rating. So it's water resistant, sweat resistant. So it's the type of product that you can go from work to gym, to hiking, to playing golf, pickleball. You know, it's a device that goes across multiple activities. So it's truly what we're trying to do is position it as not only your hearing solution, but also your lifestyle companion.
4: Yeah. Great. Pickleball, that's my jam, got to tell you. All right. David, please hang tight. A couple more minutes with Elihear to learn about the Elihear Delight, including its crazy price point. When we return on Tech It Out, I'm your host, Mark Saltzman. Stick with us. We'll be right back with more.
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9: 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Visa's Mark Nelson, head of consumer payment products, says Visa recently announced 7 new and exciting technologies. Mark shared a couple with me here.
10: But we've introduced this flexible credential whereby a single card can be what you want it to be depending on the transaction type. 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And it's a way in which the consumers can have a little bit more control over who they share their data with.
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24: 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We are chatting with David Hogan, Managing Director at Elahere, to learn about its new Elahere Delight over-the-counter or OTC hearing aids. Because they're so much smaller, David, does the battery take a hit because they're much smaller compared to your older designs that have like a larger shell that goes behind the ear?
3: I wouldn't say a hit. It's still 13 and a half hours in hearing aid mode, which is easily a full day's worth of use for most users.
24: Yep.
3: In streaming, it does go down to about 10 hours. But let's not forget that the device's primary job is your hearing device. So most people don't listen to music all day long. Some may. So it's a complementary of both practical functionality, you know, in your daily life, as well as how do I entertain myself?
24: And with that in mind, we should tell our listeners that it comes with a battery case like AirPods would. So that has a battery in it too. So you don't have to always plug it into the wall to charge up.
3: No, you are correct. So you get up to two additional full charges. So a total chargeable rate of about 40 and a half hours.
24: Ample. Tell us a bit about the app. I've written in the past that I thought the tinnitus feature was a little bit of an underdog thing here, masking tinnitus. Can you tell us a bit about the features in the app?
3: Sure. The app is kind of the cornerstone of making the product fitted and perfect for you as a user. So through the app, you do the customization. You could make the hearing test. You could then customize it with a myriad of features. The tinnitus masking is a feature that we use something we call serene sound relief to kind of mask the effects of tinnitus, which affects people in a lot of different ways.
24: Is that how you pronounce it, by the way? I was calling it tinnitus.
3: Some say tinnitus, some say tinnitus.
24: Tomato, tomato?
3: Yes, I don't think there's any, no one's going to correct
24: you. Okay.
3: But it's a very debilitating situation for many people that suffer from that. Mm-hmm. So we don't claim to fix it. We claim to be able to provide this relief through white noise sounds that kind of mask, you know, the underlying issues that brings to many hearing loss and non-hearing loss patients.
24: I thought it was a great addition to the app. Yeah, having nature sounds, and you can layer them up. Like you can choose like ocean, like crashing waves kind of thing, or rain, or both, and so on. You can layer them all up, add them all up, or you can have the white noise and other kinds of the different kinds of noises, different color noises. It's a great, and I think, again, underrated feature of the app. I know that's not the primary purpose of the Elahere app, but you can also, of course, adjust volume in the app or on the earbuds themselves. You can tap the Elahere Delight hearing aids to level up or lower the volume on the fly. You can press and hold or do a quick double tap. And again, I know you mentioned Bluetooth, just to remind our listeners that these are full Bluetooth hearing aids. So they're connected to your phone so you can listen to music, take calls, listen to podcasts. If you wanted to connect them to another device, David, like let's say you've got a Bluetooth enabled smart TV, can you change what it's paired with, or does it have to stay connected to
3: your phone? You could pair it to multiple devices. Yes.
24: You know, David, before we wrap up and talk price and where we can learn more, speaking of the app, there's also the ability to connect with an audiologist through the app. It's optional. Tell us about that.
3: Yeah, that's one of our most important features of the app, actually. 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And that's a free of charge appointment that can be done at the onset of their journey while setting up the product.
24: Okay, awesome. 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
3: You can find them on Elahere.com for $369, as well are available on Amazon.
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2: 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So,
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8: Well, nice to pick up a little rain yesterday. Kind of cool for this time of year, but it looks like after we burn off some morning clouds and a few patches of fog here and there, sunshine dominates for the afternoon and temperatures start warming up again. Looking for a high today, right up around the 80-degree mark. For tonight, mostly clear skies, pretty tranquil weather. We'll drop down to a mild 55, and then we're talking about temperatures that are approaching hot levels tomorrow up to 94. With your first alert forecast from News Channel 10, I'm Doppler Dave.
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0: breaking down geek speak into street speak. This is Tech It Out. 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
1: Welcome back to Tech It Out. 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
7: Well, a little morning cloud cover, a little fog scattered around, but that will be very temporary. We're headed into sunshine for the afternoon. Going to turn out to be a nice day and much warmer than yesterday as we get high temperatures right up around 80 degrees. Overnight tonight, mostly clear. Quiet weather will drop to the mid-50s. And big warm-up tomorrow as we start to feel a little more like summer again. Tomorrow, sunny skies will bump the high all the way up to 94. With your first alert forecast from News Channel 10, I'm Doppler Day.
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12: Nice to pick up a little rain yesterday. Kind of cool for this time of year, but it looks like after we burn off some morning clouds and a few patches of fog here and there, sunshine dominates for the afternoon and temperatures start warming up again. For high today, right up around the 80-degree mark. For tonight, mostly clear skies, pretty tranquil weather. Drop down to a mild 55, and then we're talking about temperatures that are approaching hot levels tomorrow, up to 94. With your first alert forecast from News Channel 10, I'm Doppler Day.
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1: And he is Eric Carley, and I'm Gary McNamara. 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
4: A little morning cloud cover, a little fog scattered around, but that will be very temporary. We're headed into sunshine for the afternoon. Going to turn out to be a nice day and much warmer than yesterday as we get high temperatures right up around 80 degrees. Overnight tonight, mostly clear. Quiet weather will drop to the mid-50s. And big warm-up tomorrow as we start to feel a little more like summer again. Tomorrow, sunny skies will bump the high all the way up to 94. With your first alert forecast from News Channel 10, I'm Doppler Dave.
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1: And he is Eric Carley, and I'm Gary McNamara. Welcome and good morning. Thanks so much for being here. Download our Red Eye Radio app, and you can listen when and where you choose. Yeah, I found it. It was Brit Hume over the weekend wrote, the U.S. mission in Iran is being judged by a standard in which only complete capitulation is victory for the U.S., but mere survival is victory for Iran. This nonsense is explained in a post below, and this is from John Spencer, chairman of the War Studies Madison Policy Forum. He's a war scholar, executive director of Urban Warfare, and here's what he wrote. No one can predict the future with certainty, but no

0: BGNC United Supermarkets and Mrs. Baird's Bread congratulate our most recent teacher on the rise, Brandy Moeller of Fort Elliott Junior High. 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
0: slider bag, silly with a slide. 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Come on.
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3: Nice to pick up a little rain yesterday. Kind of cool for this time of year, but it looks like after we burn off some morning clouds and a few patches of fog here and there, sunshine dominates for the afternoon and temperatures start warming up again. For high today, right around the 80-degree mark. For tonight, mostly clear skies, pretty tranquil weather. Drop down to a mild 55, and then we're talking about temperatures that are approaching hot levels tomorrow, up to 94. With your first alert forecast from News Channel 10, I'm Doppler Dave.
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1: And he is Eric Carly, and I'm Gary McNamara. Coming up in just a minute, hear from Jonathan Turley on what happened, the Virginia Supreme Court, and the gerrymandering attempt in Virginia. That all coming up.
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10: We are Red Eye Radio. He is Eric Carly, and I'm Gary McNamara. So yeah, it's fascinating when you look at what might be in 2028 or who might run. But the story that Kamala, because that was the thing. Every poll here for the last 6 months or so, Kamala leads, yeah. And she's doing great. Right. And that story came out saying she can't get any fundraising. Nobody wants to spend money on her. They right. believe that these polls don't matter at all.
11: Right.
10: At this point, but the Democrats are looking for someone to sell the American public on the issues that the American public doesn't believe in. That's the problem that the Democrats have.
11: Yes. And it's over and over again, they're trying to find workarounds to their problem. Either by changing the system, by doing whatever they can do to get around the Constitution and or the process. And it's just mind-boggling, but people still vote for them. There are people out there in our country that want them to win.

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3: They are back in the U.S. I'm Dave Anthony, Fox News. The 17 Americans and one British national who lives here after getting off that cruise ship stricken by hantavirus. But acting CDC Director Jay Bhattacharya tells CNN State of the Union,
4: "This is not the COVID, Jake, and we don't want to treat it like COVID. We don't want to cause a public panic over this."
3: Those passengers landed at about 2:30 a.m. Eastern Time in Nebraska, taken to a special health facility, and Fox's Todd Pyro reports.
5: They're going to be quarantined and monitored as U.S. officials are expected to hold a press conference later today. On the outbreak, we now know one American has tested positive for the disease. Another is showing symptoms. All as a French passenger has also now tested positive for the virus.
3: And that French passenger's health condition, we're told this morning, is worsening. Three others who got hantavirus on that cruise ship died. The rest of the evacuated passengers being flown to other countries. Still no end in sight to the Iran conflict.
6: Iran's foreign minister says that it is still serious about negotiations after President Trump rejected Tehran's recent response, writing this on Truth Social. "I've just read the response from Iran's so-called representatives. I don't like it. Totally unacceptable." Iranian state media today claiming that the response called for compensation for war damages and it would give the Iranians control over the Strait of Hormuz. According to the Wall Street Journal, the deal did not adhere to the administration's demands on uranium enrichment.
3: Fox's Alex Ogan. Oil prices rising more than 2% this morning. Also still no end to Russia's war with Ukraine.
7: The U.S. mediated 3-day pause in fighting ends today, but Ukraine and Russia are trading allegations about ceasefire violations. Ukrainian President Volodymyr Zelensky says while Russian aerial bombardments have stopped, assaults on the front lines have continued. Russia says it's brought down 57 Ukrainian drones. The ceasefire was timed to coincide with Russia's annual Victory Day.
3: That's Fox's Jonathan Savage. 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
3: While the U.S. military continues the blockade of Iran's ports in the conflict, the war secretary has warned they're also ready to resume bombing if ordered. And he also continues to talk about reform at the Pentagon.
11: In a recent social media video, War Secretary Pete Hegseth spoke about how contractors used to double dip.
12: They charge you, the taxpayer, to build their factories and then charge you again for the final product.
11: He says that will no longer happen.
12: Now, when a defense company expands its production to sell more equipment to the U.S. military, they pay the bill. They pay for new factories, assembly lines, manufacturing plants, not the taxpayer.
11: And added that the changes are working.
12: Defense companies are making things in higher volumes, much more quickly, while keeping their prices flat.
11: The secretary says if a company doesn't deliver, the Pentagon will find someone else who will. Kevin Uresky, Fox News.
3: We mentioned oil prices rising. Gas is unchanged this morning. AAA's national average for regular remains $4.52 per gallon, $4.55 in analyst Trebly Lundberg's survey of stations, and she says the price may rise more.
13: It is extremely tight in the U.S. for supply, while demand is rising seasonally, as it always does.
3: On Wall Street, stock futures barely moving after gains last week that lifted the NASDAQ and the S&P 500 to record highs. In the NBA playoffs, the New York Knicks advanced to the Eastern Conference Finals, completing a sweep of Philadelphia, 144-114. Minnesota tied the series with San Antonio, taking game four, 114-109. On the NASCAR track, a familiar winner on a road course at Watkins Glen.
14: Checkered flag, Shane Van Gisbergen is the master of NASCAR road racing.
15: Courtesy FS1, Van Gisbergen took the checkered flag for the seventh time in his career, all on road courses since 2023. He beat second place Michael McDowell by more than 7 seconds. Ty Gibbs was third.
3: That's Tim McMaster. I'm Dave Anthony, Fox News.
16: 36-year-old Justin Richardson died in an accident Thursday night at 11:32 in the 300 block of North Pierce. Police were called to the scene and learned the Dodge pickup that Richardson was driving had been traveling south on Pierce when it, for unknown reasons, left the roadway and struck a tree. There were two occupants in the vehicle. Mr. Richardson died at the scene as a result of his injuries. A juvenile passenger was transported to an area hospital for treatment of injuries sustained in the crash. Due to his age, the juvenile male will not be identified to the public. This accident is being investigated by the traffic squad of the Amarillo Police Department. Anyone with any information on this fatal accident is asked to call the APD. Get more local news at KGNCAM.com. 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
17: Nice to pick up a little rain yesterday. Kind of cool for this time of year, but it looks like after we burn off some morning clouds and a few patches of fog here and there, sunshine dominates for the afternoon and temperatures start warming up again. Looking for high today, right up around the 80-degree mark. For tonight, mostly clear skies, pretty tranquil weather. Drop down to a mild 55, and then we're talking about temperatures that are approaching hot levels tomorrow, up to 94. With your first alert forecast from News Channel 10, I'm Doppler Dave. KGNC.
18: My name is Shirley Winch, and the name of my ranch is Rancho de Monte Cristo in Laredo, Texas. 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
19: This is Texas Ag Today, the number one source for the latest news in Texas agriculture. The largest and most experienced farm news team in the Lone Star State covers it all. From the piney woods of East Texas to the rocky ranges of the Trans-Pecos, and from the Panhandle down to the Rio Grande Valley. 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
9: There are multiple diseases affecting wheat in the Texas High Plains this year, including two newly discovered ones. I'm James Hunt, and we'll talk about that on Texas Ag Today.
20: 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I'm Tom Nicoletti, and I'll have more on Texas Ag Today.
21: House Ag leaders say they'd like to see USMCA renewed. I'm Jessica Domel, and we'll have that story coming up on Texas Ag Today.
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22: Hello, Texas. Why don't you jump on in with me and buckle up? We're going to take a ride around the Lone Star State as we cover the most important industry in this greatest state in the nation, Texas agriculture. Be sure to hold on tight because it all starts right now.
23: We have a really bad wheat crop in Texas this year, but we're not alone. Winter wheat fields are being abandoned across the High Plains. It's happening in Kansas, according to Kansas State University's Dan O'Brien.
24: As you drive around the state right now, you see some fields that have been sprayed with the intention of planting spring-seeded, fall-harvested crops, corn, sorghum, maybe soybeans, depending where it's at. And I've seen that, I guess, more so in the central part of the state. In the western part of the state, we vary quite a bit. It's, I guess I call it spotty.
23: O'Brien says he's estimating about 13% of fields abandoned right now, but some others are calling it a higher percentage than that. In Oklahoma, it's been a rough season, according to Oklahoma State University's Josh Bashong.
25: There's a lot of activity from the crop adjusters trying to get them scheduled out there as soon as we can before we hay it off or destroy it. So we definitely want to get them out there if you have to. Leaves a certain amount of acreage or strips. Be working with your adjusters on that. Your crop insurance agents, keep them informed of everything. Like I said, we don't want to destroy anything before we have to. But also keep in mind, we don't want to be shooting for low numbers. I mean, that helps us short term for a bigger check. But we start dropping that APH over time. Our premiums go up. Coverage is less. So we want to be mindful of trying to be forward thinking as well.
23: And in the Texas Panhandle, Gene Franks of Halsey Insurance recommends producers don't get in too big of a hurry to call the adjuster.
26: And when an adjuster goes out and looks at a wheat field, if there's green in the wheat anywhere in that field, then they count the green parts. Every tiller counts. Mm-hmm. And so the longer you wait, kind of what I tell everybody, it's just going to get worse if it doesn't rain. And so the way crop insurance works is you go in there and how many ever bushels they count that they say that crop will make, well, that's taken off of what their claim is. So I suggest guys not to get in too big of a hurry because the longer the drought is, that plant has more chance of dying, and so their appraisal gets worse and they'll get a little bit more money out of the deal.
23: 56% of the Texas wheat crop was rated poor to very poor in this week's Texas Crop Progress and Condition Reports. As a result of the drought that has caused all of these problems for the wheat crop, USDA has now designated 34 Texas counties as natural disaster areas. That designation allows the Farm Service Agency to extend emergency credit to producers recovering through emergency loans. Those loans can be used to meet a variety of recovery needs, including replacement of equipment or livestock, reorganization of a farming operation, or to refinance certain debts. There are multiple diseases affecting wheat in the Texas High Plains this year. James Hunt tells us that includes two new diseases.
9: Winter wheat in the Texas High Plains and other parts of the state is under attack from disease in a big way this season, as demonstrated by the enormous number of wheat samples coming into the Texas A&M AgriLife High Plains Plant Disease Diagnostic Lab in Canyon.
27: In the last 5 weeks, we're close to 300 farmers that's reached out. That's more than all of the clients we served in 2025 and 2024 combined.
9: That's AgriLife plant pathologist Ken Obasa, who says diseases affecting wheat this year include the old familiar like wheat streak mosaic virus and barley yellow dwarf. But fields are also being affected by basal yellowing disease and pale green chlorotic disease, two newly discovered diseases that Dr. Obasa says appear to be related to the disease that has come to be known by corn and sorghum farmers in our area as late season decline. line among what has not been established, how these newly discovered diseases are being spread, and how wheat farmers can mitigate the concern.
27: We don't have any recommendation right now, but the hope is that by next season, we will have some information to share with our stakeholders here and across all of Texas. We've made some significant progress in our research, but I don't want to get ahead of the investigation, but I'm pretty confident before the next season, we'll have some information to share along that line.
0: Next season, as in by the fall of
27: 2026. By the fall of 2026, that is correct.
9: We will be following up with Ken Obasa of AgriLife as new information becomes available. I'm James Hunt on the Texas Farm Bureau Radio Network.
23: A commitment to cotton innovation continues. Tom Nicoletti has the story.
1: The Delta Pine New Product Evaluator, NPE, program is kicking off its 19th season with growers evaluating cotton varieties for the class of 27. This is continuing a long-standing grower seed brand partnership focused on delivering improved performance and advanced agronomic traits. We go to Lubbock, and Eric Best is there. He is Delta Pine Cotton Product Manager. And Eric, why has this program been so very successful over nearly two decades?
2: 19 years, and it is successful and continues to be successful because, in my opinion, it is producer-focused. Anytime we keep the grower and the customer at the center of variety advancements, at the center of us building management plans and how to be successful with these things that they share amongst their peers, a program like this is going to be successful.
1: This year, there are 10 different variety candidates for the class of 27 in two different categories. What are those candidates, and why will that be important for producers to evaluate?
2: So across the belt this year, we are looking at 10 candidates like for advancement into the class of 27, pending grower feedback and grower results. There are two that are Bolgard 3 Extend Flex, a trait platform we've been on the last several years. These are the last two potential candidates in that pipeline. That breeding pipeline is transitioning to the Bolgard 3 Extend Flex with Thrive-On technology. Doesn't mean we won't have the B3X that's still available for sale. This is just the last of that pipeline. The other eight, those are going to be new Thrive-On lines that we're evaluating on growers across the belt. 10 products, 8 Thrive-Ons, 2 B3XFs. As the trait transition continues, looking forward to seeing how these things respond in these geographies.
1: That is Eric Best. He is Delta Pine Cotton Product Manager in Lubbock. I'm Tom Nicoletti for the Texas Farm Bureau Radio Network.
23: House ag leaders say they would like to see the U.S.-Mexico-Canada trade agreement renewed. Jessica Domel has the details.
21: Congressional ag leaders are weighing in on the U.S.-Mexico-Canada Agreement, or USMCA. According to the terms of the deal, the three countries must review the trilateral trade agreement by July 1st of this year. If the countries do not agree to continue with USMCA, USMCA is set to expire in 2036. House Ag Committee Chairman Glenn G.T. Thompson told us he would like to see USMCA kept intact.
4: I've had communications with our U.S. Trade Ambassador, James Greer. He is an individual that truly supports agriculture. It's a top priority. We got a few things that we need to work out. Most of you know I'm sort of partial to dairy, and so the whole supply management that Kennedy has used is an issue that needs to be worked out. But overall, I think USMCA was a really good achievement under the first Trump administration. As we reauthorize, and we should, one of the worst things we've ever done in the past, when I say we, that includes my predecessors, is that they accomplish these trade agreements, and then they walk away from them and think that they're just on automatic operation. Everything around here needs to be reauthorized periodically to make sure it's updated and make sure it's addressing the new challenges that are out there.
21: House Ag Ranking Member Angie Craig said she has historically been a strong supporter of USMCA.
5: It concerns me that this administration continues to attack our best trading partners. And on the other hand, we have to make absolutely certain that we negotiate a deal dairy farmers are going to find fair when it comes to dealing with Canada.
21: That was House Ag Chairman Glenn G.T. Thompson and Ranking Member Angie Craig. For the Texas Farm Bureau Radio Network, I'm Jessica Domel.
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6: Weed control is an important part of overall forage management. We will talk about important factors in weed control. This is Dr. Vanessa Olson from Overton.
23: And recent rains in parts of Texas could cause some horses to develop laminitis.
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7: Weed control is an important part of pasture management. Forage specialist Vanessa Olson looks at some important factors in controlling pasture weeds.
10: Wheat species effectively compete with more desirable forages for sunlight, moisture, and soil nutrients. If enough weeds are present in the pasture, the carrying capacity is decreased, the nutritive value of the forage is reduced, and input costs are increased. There are several factors that are important when it comes to weed control. These include weed identification, sprayer calibration, timing of application, and following label directions. Producers cannot make the best management decisions if they don't even know what the plant is they are trying to eradicate. Identification will determine the timing of herbicide application along with the herbicide of choice. There are a multitude of resources available to help with identification. Your county extension agent, extension specialist, website, books, etc. Once producers have identified the weed, they can determine if the plant is an annual, biennial, or a perennial species. Growth pattern will influence our timing to maximize control as well as reduce future populations. Correct identification of the target plant helps to ensure the selection of the most effective herbicide as well as the most effective timing for application. Sprayer application is a critical step for a pesticide applicator in making sure the correct amount of pesticide is applied to the target site. Calibration is the process by which the amount of pesticide being applied per unit of area is determined. It is important for producers to calibrate their equipment on a regular basis to ensure that output from each nozzle is consistent and the desired application rate is achieved. If equipment is not properly calibrated, the pesticide will likely be applied below or above the desired application rate. Under application of pesticides generally leads to a lack of pest control and poor pesticide performance, while over applying will cost you more money than necessary and may also unintentionally result in harm to the desired forage species. Calibrating your equipment is not as difficult as it sounds. Your local county extension agent can provide you with a brief step-by-step guide that is easy to follow. Strict adherence to label directions is required by law. Paying close attention to label directions will ensure safe, effective, and economical use. Herbicide labels contain directions for proper rate and timing of application, a list of susceptible species, and information regarding cleanup and disposal following use. This is Dr. Vanessa Olson with Texas A&M AgriLife Extension in Overton for Texas Ag Today.
7: Recent rains in parts of Texas could cause some horses to develop laminitis. Dr. Bob Judd tells why.
11: A large portion of Texas received some much-needed rain recently, but if you have horses, the rain and rapid growth of pastures could be a concern. Lots of horses have equine metabolic syndrome, or EMS, and although most of these horses are overweight, not all are overweight. Many just have fatty deposits in various areas like the crest of the neck, and some have no outward symptoms at all. Another group of older horses commonly have equine Cushing's disease, which is now called pars pituitary intermedia dysfunction, or PPID for short. Horses with both EMS and PPID are prone to develop

0: laminitis, as both of these conditions cause horses to be insulin resistant, and because of this, the insulin levels in the horse's blood are increased. Increased insulin levels can cause laminitis, and high carbohydrate diets, especially lush green pastures in the spring after a rain, are very high in non-structural carbohydrates. It has been shown that 20% of the horses over 15 years of age have PPID, and the older they are, the more likely they have PPID. So if you have older horses, it's a good idea to have your veterinarian test your horses before putting them out on lush green pasture. If your horse is overweight, which previously was called an easy keeper, or if your horse has a crusty neck or abnormal fat deposits at other areas of the body, have your veterinarian test for EMS. Laminitis is a very serious and potentially deadly condition, and the spring lush grass is a perfect scenario to cause an episode of this disease. No horses should be suddenly turned out on lush grass, but most of these insulin-resistant horses cannot eat lush grass regardless of the situation. Ask your veterinarian if turning your horse out on lush pasture is a good idea. I'm Dr. Bob Judd on the Texas Farm Bureau Radio Network.
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0: Hefty slider bag. 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
6: High yielding bulls, 215 to 235. Medium yielding bulls, 185 to 215. High yielding slaughter cows, 160 to 179. Medium yielding, 140 to 165. Low yielding cows, $1 to $1.40. Fat cows, 160 to 197 and a half. Good young pairs, 3,500, 4,300. Planter older pairs, 2,750 to 3,500. Good bred cows, 3,000 to 3,750. The older kind of bred cows, 2,000 to 3,000. Calf side, steers, 2-weight steers, $5 to 740. 3-weight steers, 475 to 710. 4-weight steers, 440 to 560. 5-weight steers, 390, 515. 6-weight steers, 340, 451. 7-weight steers, 335 to 391. 2-weight heifers, 450 to 720. 3 to 400-pound heifers, 460 to 605. 4-weight heifers, 425 to 525. 5-weight heifers, 370 to 445. 6-weight heifers, 320 to 397. 7-weight heifers, 310 to 371.
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1: I appreciate it. Thank you so much.
0: 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Have a good night.
1: Neighbor, thanks for joining me. I'm Larry Marble. This is the Texas Farm Bureau Radio Network. Walk in the pens. We'll see you tomorrow. Good day.
2: Cattle futures close lower again on Friday to wrap up the trading week, with June live cattle down $1.15, 248.90. August down $1.80, 244.10. Feeder cattle lower, with August down $1.95, 364.22. September down 242, closing at 362.22. Now, futures may be moving lower, but the actual cash fed cattle market is setting all-time record highs again this past week. $2 to $4 higher on most of our cattle this week. Texas, Kansas cattle selling from 256 to 258. Up north, most live sales 258 to 260, with dress cattle selling from 400 to 405. Boxed beef prices higher, choice up 208, 389.02, with select up 75 cents, 385.17. Lean hogs closed lower. June hogs down 75 cents, 98.62. June class 3 milk down 11, 17.36 a hundredweight. Corn moved higher, with May corn up 3.5, 256 and a quarter. September corn up 3.5, 477 and three quarters. The wheat complex higher, both hard and soft wheat, making positive gains to wrap up the week. July Kansas City wheat up 8.5, 675 and three quarters. July Chicago wheat up 6 3/4, 619 a bushel. Cotton closing strongly higher. New crop December cotton up 175 points, closing the week at 85.44 cents. In the energy markets, June natural gas down a penny at 275. June West Texas crude up 3, 94.84 a barrel. The financial markets mixed, with the Dow down 72 points, 49,524. The NASDAQ up 381 at 26,191, while the S&P is up 54, 7,392. Now, with a closer look at the energy and financial markets, here's economist Tim Snyder with Matador Economics in Dallas.
3: Let's start today's report with the jobs report out of the Bureau of Labor Statistics. The U.S. economy added 115,000 jobs last month, above expectations of 99,000, while the unemployment rate held steady at 4.3%. Markets initially liked what they saw, and for good reason. But beneath the headline numbers, there were signs that the labor market may be cooling only slightly. Labor force participation rate slipped to 61.8% from 61.9%, largely tied to a modest increase in retirements. Wage growth was mostly unchanged and had little impact on trading activity. Still, the broader takeaway is important. Even with the two-month-long war in the Middle East hanging over global markets, the U.S. employment picture remains remarkably stable. Add in a positive ADP report and steady JOLTS report from earlier this week, and investors are gaining confidence that the labor market remains firm enough to support the economy, while still giving the Federal Reserve room to consider future interest rate adjustments. Now to the white elephant in the room, fuel prices. Diesel and gasoline markets have become increasingly more volatile over the last several weeks as concern over U.S. inventories continue to build. At the same time, exports of crude oil and refined products began accelerating as global buyers viewed the United States as the most stable and reliable supplier during this conflict. Now, with uncertainty surrounding the outcome of negotiations with Iran, nations across Europe and Southeast Asia are reportedly panic buying crude oil, gasoline, diesel, jet fuel, and LNG from the United States. Reports suggest as many as 225 ships are currently heading towards U.S. ports for energy cargoes, and markets are becoming uneasy as inventories tighten right at the start of America's drive season. The concern now is straightforward. As long as the conflict remains unresolved and the markets remain hostage to shifting signals out of Iran and the Strait of Hormuz, volatility in fuel prices will stay elevated. And when fuel volatility rises, inflation pressures rarely stay contained for long. For the Texas Farm Bureau Radio Network, I'm economist Tim Snyder.
2: 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I'm Kerry Martin. Hope to see you back here next time as we cover the most important industry in this greatest state in the U.S. of A, Texas agriculture.
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0: And monitored as U.S. officials are expected to hold a press conference later today on the outbreak. We now know one American has tested positive for the disease. Another is showing symptoms. All as a French passenger has also now tested positive for the virus.
1: And that French passenger's health condition, we're told this morning, is worsening. Three others who got hantavirus on that cruise ship died. The rest of the evacuated passengers being flown to other countries. Still no end in sight to the Iran conflict.
2: Iran's foreign minister says that it is still serious about negotiations after President Trump rejected Tehran's recent response, writing this on Truth Social. I've just read the response from Iran's so-called representatives. I don't like it. Totally unacceptable. Iranian state media today claiming that the response called for compensation for war damages and it would give the Iranians control over the Strait of Hormuz. According to the Wall Street Journal, the deal did not adhere to the administration's demands on uranium enrichment.
1: Fox's Alex Hogan. Oil prices rising more than 2% this morning. Also still no end to Russia's war with Ukraine.
3: The U.S. mediated three-day pause in fighting ends today, but Ukraine and Russia are trading allegations about ceasefire violations. Ukrainian President Volodymyr Zelensky says while Russian aerial bombardments have stopped, assaults on the front lines have continued. Russia says it's brought down 57 Ukrainian drones. The ceasefire was timed to coincide with Russia's annual Victory Day.
1: That's Fox's Jonathan Savage. 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
1: While the U.S. military continues the blockade of Iran's ports in the conflict, the War Secretary has warned they're also ready to resume bombing if ordered. And he also continues to talk about reform at the Pentagon.
7: In a recent social media video, War Secretary Pete Hegseth spoke about how contractors used to double dip.
8: They charge you, the taxpayer, to build their factories and then charge you again for the final product.
7: He says that will no longer happen.
8: Now, when a defense company expands its production to sell more equipment to the U.S. military, they pay the bill. They pay for new factories, assembly lines, manufacturing plants, not the taxpayer.
7: And added that the changes are working.
8: Defense companies are making things in higher volumes, much more quickly while keeping their prices flat.
7: The secretary says if a company doesn't deliver, the Pentagon will find someone else who will. Kevin Uretsky, Fox News.
1: We mentioned oil prices rising. Gas is unchanged this morning. AAA's national average for regular remains $4.52 per gallon, $4.55 in analyst Trubly Lundberg's survey of stations, and she says the price may rise more.
9: It is extremely tight in the U.S. for supply, while demand is rising seasonally, as it always does.
1: On Wall Street, stock futures barely moving after gains last week that lifted the NASDAQ and the S&P 500 to record highs. In the NBA playoffs, the New York Knicks advanced to the Eastern Conference Finals, completing a sweep of Philadelphia, 144-114. Minnesota tied the series with San Antonio, taking game four, 114-109. On the NASCAR track, a familiar winner on a road course at Watkins Glen.
10: Checkered flag, Shane Van Gisbergen is the master of NASCAR road racing.
11: Courtesy FS1, Van Gisbergen took the checkered flag for the seventh time in his career, all on road courses since 2023. He beat second place Michael McDowell by more than 7 seconds. Ty Gibbs was third.
1: That's Tim McMaster. I'm Dave Anthony, Fox News.

morning. Today is Monday, May 11th. Welcome to Newsday Amarillo. I'm Tim Butler in the Citizens Bank studios of KGNC. Coming up in this half hour, Randall County sheriffs made arrests over the weekend for traffic offenses.

0: DWI and sexual assault. In Texas news, Governor Abbott has activated state emergency response ahead of severe weather. And also coming up in sports, the Rangers beat the Cubs yesterday at Globe Life Field. We'll have those stories and more all coming up in this half hour.
1: It's cool morning. Still have a lot of moisture in the air, so you can find some low clouds with fog scattered around. But for most of us, sunshine will kick in pretty early today. And this afternoon, we warm things up for a high of 80 degrees. With your first alert forecast from News Channel 10, I'm Doppler Day.
0: 46 degrees at 5:39. Randall County Sheriff's deputies arrested 33-year-old Shelby Lynn Brito Saturday morning at 1:50 for traffic offense Class C. Driving while license is invalid and no car insurance, bond was assessed at $2,099. Deputies arrested Eduardo Beltran, age 27, Saturday at 12:28 p.m. for driving while intoxicated, third or more offense. Bond was set at $500 for 26-year-old Michael Jalen Blanding, who was arrested Saturday at 1:30 p.m. for theft Class C. RSO arrested Figo Kayapu, age 24, Saturday at 2:05 p.m. for two counts of sexual assault. Deputies arrested 27-year-old Jonathan Michael Wick Sunday morning at 6:29 for public intoxication. Bond was set at $500. The Amarillo Independent School District Board of Trustees will meet this afternoon at 5:30 in the Rod Schroeder Education Support Center at 7200 I-40 West. The board will consider approving an interlocal agreement with the City of Amarillo for security and peace officers. They're expected to approve district purchases of hardware and installation service for fire alarms and detection systems at Carver Academy, Carver Erling Childhood Academy, and Hamlet Elementary. The board will discuss adopting a resolution approving Dr. Sarah Harrington, AISD Director of Music Education, with the UIL Regional 16 Music Executive Committee, the Bushland ISD, and Compass Academy High School. The board will also recognize the South Georgia Elementary and George Washington Carver Elementary Academy for heroic actions on duty, and the Tascosa High School speech and debate team for their state championship. There will also be a time for public comments. The Randall County Commissioners will meet Tuesday at 9 a.m. in the Commissioners' Courtroom at 501 16th Street in Canyon. They will discuss and take action on accepting a donation from the 100 Club of the Texas Panhandle for a contact mobile response shield for the Sheriff's Office, take action on approving the early voting schedule for the 2026 joint primary runoff election, approve Election Day vote center locations for the joint primary runoff election, and take action on accepting contract documents for Justice Center additions and renovations. The Commission will also take action on approving the purchase of Microsoft volume licensing, accepting a bond renewal for the purchasing agent, accepting a bond for a reserve deputy, and approving items as surplus inventory. There will also be a time set aside for public comments. 46 degrees at 5:42. Turning to Texas news, at the order of Governor Greg Abbott, state emergency response resources are activated ahead of possible severe weather over parts of the state. Parts of the state. Abbott directed the Texas Division of Emergency Management to activate the state's response on Sunday. The heavy weather is expected to last through this morning across parts of Texas. Forecasters are warning that the system may produce wind gusts above 75 miles an hour and hail more than 2 inches in diameter. Harris County Treasurer Dr. Carla Wyatt is out on bond following her arrest for DWI in Texas City on Saturday. It's the third time Wyatt has been arrested since she took office as county treasurer and her second arrest for DWI. Her previous DWI arrest was in Houston in 2023 and was dismissed after she completed a pretrial diversion program. In December, Wyatt was arrested in Harris County for burglary of a motor vehicle, but a grand jury no-billed her. Harris County commissioners voted early this year to remove some financial responsibilities from the county treasurer's office. And that's a look at local and Texas news this half hour. You can get more local news at KGNCAM.com. Also, when you follow us on Facebook at KGNCAM.
1: A little morning cloud cover, a little fog scattered around, but that will be very temporary. We're headed into sunshine for the afternoon. It'll turn out to be a nice day and much warmer than yesterday as we get high temperatures right up around 80 degrees. Overnight tonight, mostly clear. Quiet weather will drop to the mid-50s. And big warm-up tomorrow as we start to feel a little more like summer again. Tomorrow, sunny skies will bump the high all the way up to 94. With your first alert forecast from News Channel 10, I'm Doppler Day.
0: The coldest location I can find this morning on the West Texas Mesonet side is Muleshoe at 35 degrees, 46 in Adrian, 41 in Vega, 37 in Hereford, 41 in Dimmitt and Nazareth, 43 in Tulia. It is 51 in Turkey, 47 in Claude, 47 in Canadian, 47 in Borger, 42 in Canyon. It is 43 at Pantex. Some locations reporting fog this morning. We are 46 here at the KGNC studios on Olson Boulevard. KGNC News Time is 5:45.
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11: You're very organized. You always keep us informed of everything that's up to date in the panhandle. I enjoy listening to you and, you know, give you the sports update. I hear that in case I fall asleep before the Rangers game gets done. Or I can always tell if I'm on time on my way to work or not because you have everything so scheduled and so online that if I'm not to a certain stoplight by the time you end this, then I know I'm behind or I'm ahead. So I appreciate you being organized and very informative.
10: Thank you so much. 46 degrees at 5:48. Plus, we try to give the time as much as possible on this show. Hey, want to talk a little bit about some rain because some areas of the Panhandle got some pretty good rain. It looks like, according to the West Texas Mesonet site, Tulia, the big winner, they got about an inch of rain. And these are 24-hour totals, by the way. Plainview, 48 hundredths. Canyon got 34 hundredths. North Amarillo, 43 hundredths. Go over to Pampa, 34 hundredths. 47 hundredths in Miami. 26 hundredths at Clarendon, it looks like. 31 hundredths at Kittaquay. Let's see here. Nazareth, 23 hundredths. And so, yeah, some pretty good rain totals. What did I get at my house? Zilch. Nothing. I mean, the bottom of my rain gauge yesterday was moist, but there was no rain in there. I talked with my nephew, and he lives at Happy. He said they got about a quarter of an inch there. So I'm really happy for them and happy for everyone who got some rain. They certainly need that inch down there around Tulia. Went through that way a couple of times last week while Michelle was in the hospital having her surgery in Lubbock, and they are very, very dry. So I'm glad they finally got some moisture in that area. And I'll just continue to run my sprinklers. Hey, I was going to mention very quickly here, my wife is doing great. Thanks for everyone who has asked about her. She had some surgery last Wednesday in Lubbock and was in the hospital until Friday afternoon. And we brought her home, and she's just doing great this morning. She's starting to get her voice back, too. Now, I don't know if that's a good thing. Well, yeah, I guess it is. She's been kind of hoarse because of the surgery they did on her throat. All right, I'm going to get in big trouble here if I don't move on. On your morning commute, you can expect the main lanes of westbound I-40 and the left lane of eastbound I-40 at Business 40 to be closed for bridge work today. Westbound traffic will be detoured to the frontage road. You can also expect slow-moving traffic on southbound I-27 beginning at Sundown Lane to the U.S. 6087 Direct Connect due to moving concrete barriers. That work is expected to last today from 9 a.m. to 12 noon. All right, that's a look at some things going on in and around our area this morning. 46 degrees. 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
3: -46 degrees at 5:53. Shane Van Gisbergen made a late push to win the Go Bowling at the Glen race. The driver of the 97 car stormed from the back of the pack over the final 15 laps to earn a victory at Watkins Glen International. The NASCAR Cup Series takes a break for the All-Star race at Dover next Sunday. Christopher Wrighton is celebrating his first win on tour after finishing atop the leaderboard at the Truist Championship at Quail Hollow Club in North Carolina. Wrighton finished the tournament with 15 under par to win by 2 strokes. Sunday's Amarillo Sod Poodles game at Hodgetown against the Wichita Wind Surge was canceled due to inclement weather in the area. With it being the final game of the season series against Wichita, the game will not be made up. Sod Poodles are off today, open a 6-game series in Corpus Christi tomorrow night. Texas Rangers beat the Chicago Cubs 3-0 to wrap up a 3-game set at Globe Life Field. Josh Young went 3-for-4 with 2 runs scored, while Evan Carter belted his 5th homer of the season.
4: Swung on in a high fly ball to deep right field. Suzuki back in the corner at the wall. That ball is history. It just barely clears the lane for Suzuki. A 2-run homer for Evan Carter, and the Rangers lead it 3-0.
3: Eric Nadell with a call yesterday here on KGNC. Rangers host the Diamondbacks tonight. Our pregame coverage begins at 6:30. And the Houston Astros fell to the Cincinnati Reds 5-0 in the finale of a 3-game series at Great American Ballpark. That's a look at sports. KGNC News Time is 5:55.
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13: 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And that answer's still to come. 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
15: It was 1:30 this morning in Omaha when they landed. I'm Dave Anthony, Fox News. The passengers the U.S. government flew to Nebraska to be quarantined up to 42 days after being evacuated from the cruise ship stricken by a hantavirus outbreak that left three people dead, other passengers being flown to other countries.
16: As of this morning, a French passenger and American passenger have tested positive. Another American currently has mild symptoms. These 17 Americans are now back on U.S. soil as of this morning. Two of them traveled in the plane's biocontainment unit. Each individual will undergo clinical assessment and receive care based on their conditions. That's according to the Department of Health and Human Services.
15: Fox's Alex Hogan, a British national who lives in the U.S., was also on the flight and will be quarantined. Now the conflict with Iran. President Trump has rejected its counterproposal as totally unacceptable, adding on Truth Social, for years the Iranians have laughed at our now great again country, and they'll be laughing no longer. U.S. Ambassador to NATO Matt Whitaker tells Fox.
17: Next steps are certainly to continue to negotiate. You know, President Trump is a deal maker. He's a peacemaker.
18: Reuters reports that a spokesperson for the Iranian Foreign Ministry claimed the response was not excessive and that the United States continues to have unreasonable demands. The demands for the United States are very clear, that Iran will never have a nuclear program and pursue a nuclear weapon. The president has given the Iranians two options, to sign on the dotted line or the war could resume.
15: That's Fox's Trey Yingston, Tel Aviv. One of two American soldiers went missing in Morocco more than a week ago has been found dead.
19: The remains of Kendrick Lamont Key, a 27-year-old Army First Lieutenant, were located by a Moroccan military search team. The body was found in Atlantic Ocean waters. Key was one of two soldiers reported missing May 2nd during a military exercise.
15: That's Fox's Gernal Scott. The search continues for that other soldier. It is believed they fell off a cliff while on a recreational hike. 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
15: Oil prices are rising more than 2% after the president rejected Iran's counterproposal. But at the gas pump, no change today. AAA's national

0: Good morning. Today is Monday, May 11th. Welcome to another half hour of Newsday Amarillo. I'm Tim Butler in the Citizens Bank studios of KGNC. Coming up in this half hour, Amarillo police arrested two people in relation to a shooting incident that happened recently. In Texas news, the state water fund falls to almost $3 billion short of demand for water projects. And coming up in sports, the Rangers beat the Cubs yesterday at Globe Life Field. We'll have those stories and more coming up.
1: Cool and a little damp across the area. Some low clouds and scattered fog, but that will burn off by mid-morning. Sunshine this afternoon, warming up a bit high this afternoon, right around 80 degrees. With your first alert forecast from News Channel 10, I'm Doppler Day.
0: There is fog in parts of the panhandle this morning, 46 degrees at 6:07. The Amarillo Police Department arrested 24-year-old Dylan Black and 18-year-old Carlos Noel Martinez Saturday in connection with a shooting incident that occurred in the area of 7th and South Polk during the early morning hours of May 8th. Both suspects were identified following an altercation which ultimately led to their arrest. At this time, investigators have not identified any victims struck by gunfire during that incident. During the investigation, officers recovered two firearms believed to be connected to that incident. Both individuals were

0: booked for weapons offenses. Dylan Black was booked into the Randall County Detention Center. Carlos Noel Martinez was booked into the Potter County Detention Center. This investigation is ongoing. Anyone with additional information is asked to contact the Amarillo Police Department. Randall County Sheriff's deputies arrested 61-year-old Connie Jean Frankie Saturday afternoon at 5:53 for public intoxication. Bond was set at $500. Deputies arrested Jonathan Askey King, age 48, Saturday at 7:22 p.m. for unauthorized use of a vehicle. Randall County arrested 27-year-old Sean Allen Wiggins Sunday morning at 2:07 for driving while license is invalid. Bond was set at $384. RSO arrested John Milton Wilmot, age 62, Sunday morning at 6:03 for possession of a controlled substance, penalty group 1, between 1 and 4 grams. Randall County SO arrested 44-year-old Dallas Dale Haley Sunday at 9:09 a.m. for burglary of a building and knowingly altering a license plate. Bond was set at $1,500. The Amarillo City Council will meet Tuesday at 3 p.m. in the council chambers on the third floor of the City Hall at 623 South Johnson. The council will consider an ordinance to vacate over 8,000 square feet of alleyway in the vicinity of Southwest 26th and Britton Drive at the request of Southwestern Public Service Company. The council will consider a distribution of state funds for the 2026 Working Ranch Cowboys Association's World Championship Ranch Rodeo and a distribution of funds to the 2026 American Quarter Horse Association for the Versatility Ranch Horse World Championships. They will also discuss the purchase of 18 traffic cameras at the request of the police chief, a new air handler at the airport, revising the roadway and sidewalk project at the airport, a concrete removal and repair contract, the purchase of a Freightliner fuel transport truck, fire hydrant replacement and repair contracts, two motors and supply valves at three of the city water pumping stations. The council will also designate May as Older Americans Month, recognize National Public Works Week, Friends of the Library Day, and Healing Begins at the Bridge Week. There will also be a time allotted for public comments. 46 degrees at 6:11. Turning to Texas news, the state Water Implementation Fund for Texas is reporting a shortfall of funding this year. The Texas Water Development Board says SWIFT had more than $1 billion available this year to support water infrastructure projects, but requests for funding top $4 billion in 13 of the 23 projects involved had to be denied. One of them was a desalinization plant for the coastal bend, including Corpus Christi, which is in a water crisis. It's the first time in SWIFT's 11-year history that the fund has had to say no to an applicant. Current handgun license holders are now allowed to carry handguns into open public meetings at the San Antonio City Hall and Municipal Plaza. The Texas Attorney General's office notified Mayor Gina Ortiz Jones in March about citizens' complaints that handgun license holders were excluded from city council meetings. The AG's office pointed out that the city's policy was in violation of state law. The city updated the policy on April 29th. Handguns in the city council meetings must be concealed or holstered. That's a look at local and Texas news this half hour. You can get more local news on our website at KGNCAM.com. Also, when you follow us on Facebook at KGNCAM.
1: Kind of nice to pick up a little rain yesterday. Kind of cool for this time of year, but it looks like after we burn off some morning clouds and a few patches of fog here and there, sunshine dominates for the afternoon and temperatures start warming up again. For high today, right around the 80-degree mark. For tonight, mostly clear skies, pretty tranquil weather. Drop down to a mild 55, and then we're talking about temperatures that are approaching hot levels tomorrow, up to 94. With your First Alert forecast from News Channel 10, I'm Doppler Dave.
0: Right now, around the area, fog being reported in some places. Watch out for that. 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It is 41 in Pleasant Valley, and we are 46 here at the KGNC Studios on Olson Boulevard. 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
1: Well, honestly, it started when I was a kid. I started listening to the Rangers games. And then from there, I just started listening every morning. I enjoy the news and local commentary.
0: 46 degrees, starting to see some light out there in the eastern sky this morning. Some areas of the panhandle are experiencing some fog this morning. Not here at our studios anyway, but watch out for that. If you get in that fog this morning and use your low beam headlights, seeing light out there in the eastern sky, there's a moon out in the southern sky this morning. Saw that on my way into the station earlier this morning. All right, let's talk about some traffic. You

0: can expect slow-moving traffic on southbound I-27 beginning at Sundown Lane to the U.S. 60-87 direct connect. Connect due to moving concrete barriers. That work is expected to last from 9 until noon today. So keep that in mind if you're traveling in that area. I went through there several times last week on my way to Lubbock and back. So it's still the gauntlet there. And I saw a Facebook post yesterday where a car had turned over in that area. Yesterday, I believe it was, or maybe Saturday. Also, drivers can expect the main lanes of westbound I-40 and the left lanes of eastbound I-40 at the Business 40 to be closed for bridge work. Westbound traffic will be detoured to the frontage roads. And let's look at some of the TxDOT traffic cameras this morning. I'm looking at I-40 and Sauncey right now. East and westbound traffic moving very smoothly there. Looking at I-27 and Hillside, north and southbound traffic is moving very nicely there. We will come up to I-40 and Van Buren. East and westbound traffic moving nicely in that location. I-40 and Grand, same story there. East and westbound traffic very smooth. And we will go out to I-40 and the 287 split. Traffic, both east and westbound, moving very nicely in that location also. So that's a look at some traffic information for you this morning. Of course, avoid all the usual construction that we have. I-27 between Amarillo and Canyon, South Washington Street, also the northwest quadrant of the loop. That all is continuing on. So keep that in mind. Oh, here's one more. Loop 335 from Bell to Arden Road. They're doing seal code operations in that area, so watch out for that this morning. All right, some areas of the Panhandle got some pretty good rain over the weekend yesterday. In fact, I was looking at the West Texas Mesonet site, and the past 24-hour total, Tulia got the most, it looks like, right at 1 inch of rain. We certainly do need that across our area. I got zilch, zero, nada in my rain gauge at home, but I did see mist and water, a little bit of water falling out of the sky. So that was nice. All right, that's a look at some things going on in and around our area this morning. 46 degrees. 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
7: Hefty, hefty, hefty! May with a thrilling three-game weekend series at the ballpark against Bobby Witt Jr. and the Kansas City Royals. The series will bring big moments and great giveaways. KGNC.
0: -46 degrees at 6:23. The Texas Rangers beat the Chicago Cubs 3-0 in the to wrap up a three-game set at Globe Life Field. Josh Young went 3-for-4 with 2 runs scored, while Evan Carter belted his 5th homer of the season.
8: Swung on and a high fly ball to deep right field. Suzuki back in the corner at the wall. That ball is history. It just barely clears the leap of Suzuki. A 2-run homer for Evan Carter, and the Rangers lead it 3-0.
0: Eric Nadel with a call yesterday here on KGNC. Jacob deGrom earned his 3rd win after striking out 10 batters through 7 scoreless innings. deGrom recorded his 1,900th career strikeout in the first inning of yesterday's game to become the 2nd fastest pitcher to reach that milestone. The Rangers are now 19-21, 2nd place in the American League West. They host the Arizona Diamondbacks coming up tonight. Our pregame coverage begins at 6:30 here on KGNC. The Houston Astros fell to the Cincinnati Reds 5-0 in the finale of a 3-game series at Great American Ballpark. The team was limited to 3 hits and never had a runner in scoring position. The Astros are now 16-25. They host the Seattle Mariners coming up tonight. Sunday's Amarillo Sod Poodles game at Hodgetown against the Wichita Wind Surge was canceled due to inclement weather in the area. With it being the final game of the season series against Wichita, the game will not be made up. Fans who purchase tickets for Sunday's game can call the Sod Poodles office at 806-803-9547 to exchange their tickets for any future regular season game in 2026, subject to availability. Sod Poodles are off today and open a 6-game series in Corpus Christi tomorrow night. Shane Van Gisbergen made a late push to win the Go Bowling at the Glen race. The driver of the number 97 car stormed from the back of the pack over the final 15 laps to earn the victory at Watkins Glen International. The NASCAR Cup Series takes a break for the All-Star race at Dover next Sunday. Christopher Wrighton is celebrating his first win on tour after finishing atop the leaderboard at the Truist Championship at Quail Hollow Club in Charlotte, North Carolina. Wrighton finished the tournament at 15 under par to win by 2 strokes. And that's a look at sports this morning. KGNC News Time is 6:26.
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15: Ringworm flies are dropped in more South Texas counties. I'm Kerry Martin with Texas Ag News and Views on the Texas Farm Bureau Radio Network. USDA is changing the area. They're dropping sterile screwworm flies in South Texas, moving the dispersal area further north along the Texas border. According to the latest dispersal map, sterile flies are now being dropped in Cameron, Willacy, Hidalgo, Starr, Jim Hogg, Zapata, Webb, Dimmitt, and Maverick counties. The number of screwworm cases in Mexico continues to increase, with the latest report showing four baby calves infected through umbilical lesions and a dog that was infected through a tick bite. All of those cases were in Nuevo León and within 100 miles of the Texas border. The Department of Justice has released additional details about the proposed settlement it teased just a few days ago, saying it will help lower the costs of chicken, pork, and turkey in grocery stores.
16: Acting Attorney General Todd Blanche posted on X, formerly Twitter, that the DOJ has reached an historic settlement with AgriStats, whose business model, he says, directly raised the price of chicken, turkey, and pork. AgriStats is a data-sharing and consulting company in the broiler chicken market that has also historically worked in the pork and turkey markets. Blanche alleged their business model allowed for the sharing of confidential information among only meat producers, putting buyers of meat, like grocery stores and restaurants, at a competitive disadvantage. The DOJ's proposed settlement with AgriStats would force the company to make its reports available to all buyers and sellers to ensure a level playing field, an action Blanche said would mean that meat prices will go down for consumers. For the Texas Farm Bureau Radio Network, I'm Jessica Domel.
15: Cattle and horses are worth a lot of money, so it makes sense to protect your livestock from theft. Clay McKinney is with the Texas and Southwestern Cattle Raisers Association's Special Rangers, and he says the number one thing you can do is brand your livestock.
17: It's very disheartening when a guy calls me and says, I've lost 30 head of cows. They've been gone a week. And I said, okay, we're on it. What's the breed and everything? Are they branded? And he goes, no, there's not a brand or earmark on them. It's not impossible, but it's an extreme setback for us to try to find those cattle.
15: Another piece of advice is don't make it easy for cattle thieves.
17: People are working their cattle along the farm-to-market road and leaving those cattle in the pen overnight. The crooks are watching all the time. They see those cattle in there and the front gate to the pasture is unlocked. They go get a trailer, come back, load them up, and they're gone. So always try to put the cattle back out of the pen or try to work, if you can, in a pen that's not accessible to the highway or off the highway out of sight.
15: That's Clay McKinney with the Texas Special Rangers. I'm Kerry Martin on the Texas Farm Bureau Radio Network.
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0: Passenger and American passenger have tested positive. Another American currently has mild symptoms. These 17 Americans are now back on U.S. soil as of this morning. Two of them traveled in the plane's biocontainment unit. Each individual will undergo clinical assessment and receive care based on their conditions. That's according to the Department of Health and Human Services.
1: Fox's Alex Hogan, a British national who lives in the U.S., was also on the flight and will be quarantined. Now the conflict with Iran. President Trump has rejected its counterproposal as totally unacceptable. Adding on Truth Social, for years, the Iranians have laughed at our now great again country, and they'll be laughing no longer. U.S. Ambassador to NATO Matt Whitaker tells Fox.
2: Next steps are certainly to continue to negotiate. You know, President Trump is a deal maker. He's a peacemaker.
3: Reuters reports that a spokesperson for the Iranian Foreign Ministry claimed the response was not excessive and that the United States continues to have unreasonable demands. The demands for the United States are very clear, that Iran will never have a nuclear program and pursue a nuclear weapon. The president has given the Iranians two options to sign on the dotted line or the war could resume.
1: That's Fox's Trey Yingston, Tel Aviv. One of two American soldiers who went missing in Morocco more than a week ago has been found dead.
4: The remains of Kendrick Lamont Key, a 27-year-old Army First Lieutenant, were located by a Moroccan military search team. The body was found in Atlantic Ocean waters. Key was one of two soldiers reported missing May 2nd during a military exercise.
1: That's Fox's Gernal Scott. The search continues for that other soldier. It is believed they fell off a cliff while on a recreational hike. 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
1: Oil prices are rising more than 2% after the president rejected Iran's counterproposal. But at the gas pump, no change today. AAA's national average for regular remains $4.52 per gallon. And while prices have surged here in the Iran conflict, India is having an even harder time.
17: India's Prime Minister Narendra Modi says this is a question of patriotism. His country imports 90% of its crude oil and has seen a huge spike in cost since the United States and Israel began their war on Iran. Indians are being urged to work from home and limit foreign travel. But it's not just oil that's in short supply as a result of the closure of the Strait of Hormuz. Prime Minister Modi's asking India's farmers to cut fertilizer use by half. Opposition leaders say these requests are proof that the Indian government has failed to plan for emergencies. Jonathan Savage, Fox News.
1: On Wall Street, stock futures are up slightly, coming off more gains last week, lifting the NASDAQ and the S&P 500 to record highs to start this week. In the NBA playoffs, a sweep. The Knicks KO the 76ers.
18: McBride tries again. Hits again! Deuce McBride, 5-for-5 from three-point range.
1: He scored 25 points, leading New York past Philadelphia 144-114 on ABC to advance to the Eastern Conference Finals. Minnesota beat San Antonio 114-109 to tie that series 2-2. And as Fox's Tim McMaster reports, Washington also won off the court. The NBA Draft Lottery.
19: The number one pick in the 2026 NBA Draft goes to the Wizards. After going 17-65 this past season, Washington had the best chance of the ping pong balls going their way. The big lottery loser, the Pacers. Indiana had the second best chance at winning the lottery with a top four protected pick. Instead, they came in fifth, meaning that they had to send the pick to the Clippers.
1: LA got that draft pick in a trade. The rest of the lottery's top five, Utah second, then Memphis, then Chicago. In the NHL playoffs, Anaheim beat Vegas, Montreal top Buffalo. I'm Dave Anthony, and this is Fox News.

0: I'm Tim Butler in the Citizens Bank studios of KGNC. Coming up in this half hour, the Amarillo ISD Board of Trustees will meet this afternoon. We'll tell you what they're going to be talking about. Governor Abbott activates the state emergency response system ahead of severe weather downstate. And in sports, Shane Van Gisbergen won the NASCAR race at Watkins Glen.
1: Moisture in the air, so you can find some low clouds or fog scattered around. But for most of us, sunshine will kick in pretty early today. And this afternoon, we warm things up looking for a high of 80 degrees. With your first alert forecast from News Channel 10, I'm Doppler Day.
0: No fog here at our studios. Looks like it's going to be a beautiful sunrise, 45 degrees. At 6:39, the Amarillo Independent School District Board of Trustees will meet this afternoon at 5:30 in the Rod Schroeder Education Support Center at 7200 I-40 West. The board will consider approving an interlocal agreement with the City of Amarillo for security and peace officers. They are expected to approve district purchases of hardware and installation service for fire alarms and detection systems at Carver Elementary, Carver Early Childhood Academy, and Hamlet Elementary. The board will discuss adopting a resolution approving Dr. Sarah Harrington, AISD Director of Music Education, with the UIL Region 16 Music Executive Committee, the Bushland ISD, and Compass Academy High School. The board will also recognize the South Georgia Elementary staff and the George Washington Carver Elementary Academy staff for heroic actions on duty. They will also recognize the Tascosa High speech and debate team for their state championship. There will also be a time for public comments. The Randall County Commissioners will meet tomorrow at 9 a.m. in the Commissioner's Courtroom at 501 16th Street in Canyon. They'll discuss and take action on accepting a donation from the 100 Club of the Texas Panhandle for a contact mobile response shield for the Sheriff's Office. Take action on approving the early voting schedule for the 2026 joint primary runoff elections. Approve Election Day vote center locations for the joint primary runoff election, and take action on accepting contract documents for the Justice Center additions and renovations. The commission will also take action on approving the purchase of Microsoft volume licensing, accepting a bond renewal for the purchasing agent, accepting a bond for a reserve deputy, and approving items as surplus inventory. There will also be a time for public comments. Randall County Sheriff's deputies arrested 33-year-old Shelby Lynn Brito Saturday morning at 1:54, traffic offense Class C, driving while license is invalid and no car insurance. Bond was assessed at $2,099. Deputies arrested Eduardo Beltran, age 27, Saturday at 12:28 p.m. for driving while intoxicated, third or more offense. Bond was set at $500 for 26-year-old Michael Jalen Blanding, who was arrested Saturday at 1:30 p.m. for theft Class C. RSO arrested Figo Kayafu, age 24, Saturday at 2:05 p.m. for two counts of sexual assault. Deputies arrested 27-year-old Jonathan Michael Wick Sunday morning at 6:29 for public intoxication. Bond was set at $500. 45 degrees at 6:43. Turning to Texas news, at the order of Governor Greg Abbott, state emergency response resources are activated ahead of possible severe weather over much of the state. Abbott directed the Texas Division of Emergency Management to activate the state's response yesterday. The heavy weather is expected to last through this morning across parts of Texas. Forecasters are warning that the system may produce wind gusts above 75 miles an hour and hail more than 2 inches in diameter. A Taiwanese electronics manufacturer is considering

0: considering a major expansion in McKinney that could bring hundreds of jobs to the area. Local officials are working on a multi-million dollar tax incentive package to land the development. Light On Technology, USA Incorporated, may buy two buildings on Cypress Hill Drive in the Core 5 Logistics Center, a new industrial park in McKinney. The $300 million outlay would bring advanced electronics manufacturing, R&D, and about 500 new jobs with it. That's a look at local and Texas news this half hour. 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
1: A little morning cloud cover, a little fog scattered around, but that will be very temporary. We're headed into sunshine for the afternoon. It's going to turn out to be a nice day and much warmer than yesterday as we get high temperatures right around 80 degrees. Overnight tonight, mostly clear. Quiet weather will drop to the mid-50s. And big warm-up tomorrow as we start to feel a little more like summer again. Tomorrow, sunny skies will bump the high all the way up to 94. With your first alert forecast from News Channel 10, I'm Doppler Day.
0: Around the area this morning, 46 degrees in Adrian. It is 36 in Vega this hour, 38 in Hereford, 40 in Dimmitt, 41 in Nazareth, 42 in Tulia, 43 in Silverton, 46 in Claude, 45 in Canadian, 47 in Borger. It is 41 in Canyon, 39 at Owens Corning, and we are 45 here at the KGNC studios on Olson Boulevard. KGNC news time is 6:46. 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
11: I enjoy all of the local news and weather and the local reporting that you can't get anywhere else. 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
1: Mark Lee, Van Camp, and Robbins. Yep, they're coming up this morning at 11. 46 degrees at 6:49. Let's look at some rainfall totals, because there's some pretty good ones around our area from yesterday. Looks like Tulia is the big winner at 1 inch, and these are 24-hour totals. Tulia, 1 inch, about a half an inch in Plainview, 34 hundredths. In Canyon, 35 hundredths out at the rim of Paladero Canyon. North Amarillo got 43 hundredths, a third of an inch in Pampa, almost a half an inch in Miami. And I talked with my nephew yesterday. He lives at Happy, and he had about a quarter of an inch there. And I got absolutely nothing, zero, zilch, nada, in my rain gauge at home. I did see a little bit of sprinkling falling out of the sky, but not enough to register in the rain gauge. But nonetheless, some people got some really good moisture, and they really needed that 1 inch rain there around Tulia and Swisher County. All right, want to remind you this morning, drivers can expect various lane closures. Drivers can expect various lane closures in both directions of State Loop 335 from Bell to Arden Road for seal code operations today. Also, you can expect slow moving traffic on southbound I-27 beginning at Sundown Lane all the way to Canyon, for they'll be moving concrete barriers. That work is expected to last from 9 a.m. to 12 noon today. So watch out for that on your commute this morning. All right, that's a look at some things going on in and around our area. 45 degrees, KGNC News Time is 6:51.
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17: 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Canva, the thing that makes anything a thing.

0: Shake the bag one time. Shake the bag two times. Crisscross. So strong. 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
1: Hefty, hefty, hefty.
0: Hefty slider bag. Seal it with a slide. One more time now, y'all. Come on.
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4: -45 degrees at 6:53. Shane Van Gisbergen made a late push to win the Go Bowling at the Glen race. The driver, the number 97 car, stormed from the back of the pack over the final 15 laps to earn a victory at Watkins Glen. The NASCAR Cup Series takes a break for the All-Star race at Dover on Sunday. Christopher Wrighton is celebrating his first win on tour after finishing atop the leaderboard at the Truist Championship at Quail Hollow Club in Charlotte, North Carolina. Wrighton finished the tournament at 15 under par to win by 2 strokes. Sunday's Amarillo Sod Poodles game at Hodgetown against the Wichita Wind Surge was canceled due to inclement weather in the area, with it being the final game of the season. A series against Wichita, the game will not be made up. Fans who purchase tickets for Sunday's game can call the Sod Poodles box office to exchange their tickets for any future regular season game, subject to availability. Sod Poodles are off today and open a 6-game series in Corpus Christi tomorrow night. Texas Rangers beat the Chicago Cubs 3-0 to wrap up a 3-game set at Globe Life Field. Joshua Young went 3-for-4 with 2 runs scored, while Evan Carter belted his 5th homer of the season.
5: Swung on and a high fly ball to deep right field. Suzuki back in the corner at the wall. That ball is history. It just barely clears the leap of Suzuki. A 2-run homer for Evan Carter, and the Rangers lead it 3-0.
4: Eric Nadell with a call yesterday on KGNC. Jacob deGrom earned his 3rd win after striking out 10 batters through 7 scoreless innings. Rangers are 19-21, second place in the American League West. They host the Arizona Diamondbacks tonight. Our pregame coverage begins at 6:30 here on KGNC. Astros fell to the Cincinnati Reds 5-0 in the finale of their 3-game series at the Great American Ballpark. They host the Mariners coming up tonight. And in the NBA playoffs, the New York Knicks crushed the Philadelphia 76ers 144-114 in Game 4 to complete a 4-game sweep and record a 7th straight victory. The Knicks are making their 2nd straight appearance in the conference finals and will face either Detroit or Cleveland in the next round. Elsewhere, the Timberwolves tied up their series against the San Antonio Spurs at 2 games apiece with a 114-109 win in Game 4 in Minneapolis. That's a look at sports. KGNC News Time is 6:57.
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4: PNC. 45 degrees at 6:58. Thanks for tuning in this morning. Well, today is a national day that gives everyone a pass on food. 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
4: Can you mix and match? 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
15: They could be quarantined in Nebraska up to 42 days. I'm Dave Anthony, Fox News. The 17 Americans and British national who lives here landed early this morning in Omaha after being evacuated from the cruise ship that had a hantavirus outbreak. One tested positive. Another is showing symptoms. But acting CDC Director Jay Bhattacharya tells CNN State of the Union this is not like COVID.
16: And we don't want to treat it like COVID. We don't want to cause a public panic over this. We want to treat it with the hantavirus protocols that were successful in containing outbreaks in the past.
17: Currently, six states are monitoring people who had recently traveled on the ship. The passengers who disembarked yesterday in the Spanish Canary Islands were sprayed with a disinfectant. They were met with personnel and protective gear.
15: Other passengers being flown to other countries and one from France has symptoms that are worsening. Fox's Alex Hogan also reports.
17: These symptoms could present as fever, muscle aches, headaches, and fatigue, although it can become deadly within about a week with a 35 to 40% mortality rate. Three people have died since the outbreak began.
15: There's still no deal to end the Iran conflict. President Trump rejected a counterproposal.
18: Iran's state broadcaster posting details of its response, which President Trump called unacceptable. Quote, the necessity for the U.S. to pay war damages to Iran, recognition of Iran's sovereignty over the Strait of Hormuz, end of U.S. sanctions.
15: Fox's Lucas Tomlinson is in Dubai the day after another ship was attacked as the U.S. keeps a blockade around Iran's ports.
18: In addition to that cargo ship being attacked yesterday here in the Emirates, the UAE was attacked for the fourth time in the past week after Iran launched a pair of drones here. The defense ministry says both were shot down.
15: The price of oil is up more than 2%. At the gas pump, no change today. AAA's national average for regular is still $4.52 per gallon. It has spiked up in the conflict. Analyst Triple Lundberg says prices could rise more with more demand.
19: It won't be as robust as usual because people can't buy as much because of the high prices. But it will rise. It always rises in spring and summer.
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15: In rejecting Iran's counterproposal to the U.S. offer, President Trump also wrote on Truth Social, "For years, the Iranians have laughed at our now great again country. They will be laughing no longer." And that conflict hangs over the president's big trip to China.
31: This week's trip to China will be the first by an American president since President Trump traveled to Beijing back in 2017. It comes amid trade tensions and the ongoing war in Iran. President Trump has met several times with China's President Xi Jinping, and both leaders have expressed a commitment to fostering a strong bilateral relationship. That relationship has been strained at times with tit-for-tat tariffs amid negotiations over a long-term trade deal. President Trump is also expected to raise concerns about China's purchase of Iranian oil. At the White House, Jared Halpern, Fox News.
15: On Wall Street, stock futures are mixed before this week's trading: down for the Dow, up for the Nasdaq, which closed last week at a record high. In the NBA playoffs, a blowout to complete a sweep. The New York Knicks beat the Philadelphia 76ers by 30 points to advance to the Eastern Conference Finals, the Knicks' seventh straight postseason win. Out West, a dramatic loss for the Spurs. First their star player, and then Game 4.
32: Wembanyama is out of this game. First time he's been ejected from a game in his career.
33: An elbow to the neck of Minnesota's Naz Reid, ever costly to Victor Wembanyama and the Spurs, who lost Game 4 of their Western Conference semifinal series to the Timberwolves last night on NBC. 114-109. Wembanyama ejected early second quarter. It's possible he could face further discipline from the NBA.
15: That's Fox's Jared Max. Minnesota ties that series 2-2. The Washington Wizards won the NBA draft lottery, getting the number one pick. Utah gets second, then Memphis, then Chicago. Indiana's fifth, but the LA Clippers own rights to that pick. In the NHL playoffs, the Ducks got even. Anaheim edged Vegas 4-3 in Game 4. Montreal beat Buffalo 6-2 to take a 2-1 series lead. I'm Dave Anthony, and this is Fox News.

0: Good morning. Today is Monday, May 11th. Welcome to another half hour of Newsday Amarillo. I'm Tim Butler in the Citizens Bank studios of KGNC. Coming up in this half hour, Randall County sheriffs made arrests for public intoxication, car theft, and burglary. In Texas news, a state water fund falls almost $3 billion short of demand for water projects. And Penny Bentley from the Amarillo Chamber of Commerce is here. We're going to be talking about business connection coming up on Thursday.
1: Cool and a little damp across the area. Some low clouds and scattered fog, but that will burn off by mid-morning. Sunshine this afternoon, warming up a bit high this afternoon, right around 80 degrees. With your first alert forecast from News Channel 10, I'm Doppler Day.
0: Beautiful sunrise, 47 degrees at 7:06. Randall County Sheriff's arrested 61-year-old Connie Jean Franke Saturday afternoon at 5:53 for public intoxication. Bond was assessed at $500. Deputies arrested Jonathan Ashkey King, age 48, Saturday at 7:22 p.m. for unauthorized use of a vehicle. Randall County arrested 27-year-old Sean Allen Wiggins Sunday morning at 2:07 for driving while license is invalid. Bond was set at $384. RSO arrested John Milton Wilmot, age 62, Sunday morning at 6:03 for possession of a controlled substance, penalty group 1, between 1 and 4 grams. Randall County SO arrested 44-year-old Dallas Dale Haley Sunday at 9:09 a.m. for burglary of a building and knowingly altering a license plate. His bond was set at $1,500. The Amarillo City Council will meet Tuesday at 3 p.m. in the council chambers on the third floor of City Hall at 623 South Johnson. The council will consider an ordinance to vacate over 8,000 square feet of alleyway in the vicinity of Southwest 26th and Britton Drive at the request of Southwestern Public Service Company. The council will consider a distribution of state funds for the 2026 Working Ranch Cowboys Association World Championship Ranch Rodeo and a distribution of funds to the 2026 American Quarter Horse Association for the Versatility Ranch Horse World Championships. They will also discuss the purchase of 18 traffic cameras at the request of the police chief, a new air handler at the airport, revising the roadway and sidewalk project at the airport, a concrete removal and repair contract, the purchase of a Freightliner fuel transport truck, fire hydrant replacement and repair contracts, two motors and supply valves at three of the city water pumping stations. The council will also designate May as Older Americans Month, recognize National Public Works Week, Friends of the Library Day, and Healing Begins at the Bridge Week. There will also be a time allotted for public comments. The Amarillo Police Department arrested 24-year-old Dylan Black and 18-year-old Carlos Noel Martinez Saturday in connection with a shooting incident that occurred in the area of 7th and South Polk Street during the early morning hours of May 8th. Both suspects were identified following an altercation, which ultimately led to their arrest. The investigators have not identified any victims struck by gunfire during the incident. During the investigation, officers recovered two firearms believed to be connected to the incident. Both individuals were booked for weapons offenses. Dylan Black was booked into the Randall County Detention Center. Carlos Noel Martinez was booked into the Potter County Detention Center. This investigation is ongoing. Anyone with additional information is asked to contact the Amarillo Police Department. 47 degrees at 7:10. Turning to Texas news, the State Water Implementation Fund for Texas is reporting a shortfall of funding this year. The Texas Water Development Board says SWIFT had more than $1 billion available this year to support water infrastructure projects, but requests for funding topped $4 billion, and 13 of the 23 projects involved had to be denied. One of them was a desalinization plant for the Coastal Bend area, including Corpus Christi, which is currently in a water crisis. This is the first time in Swift's 11-year history that the funds had to say no to an applicant. Police are investigating an accident on the North Central Expressway in Dallas that killed a woman and seriously injured a juvenile. Officers responded around 4 a.m. to the reported crash on the freeway near North Henderson Avenue. Investigators say the crash involved two pickup trucks that crashed into each other and the concrete barriers. One was occupied by a driver and four passengers. All five were taken to a hospital where a woman died and the juvenile is in serious condition. The driver was arrested for undisclosed charges. And that's a look at local and Texas news this half hour. You can get more local news on our website at KGNCAM.com. Also, when you follow us on Facebook at KGNCAM.
1: Well, nice to pick up a little rain yesterday. Kind of cool for this time of year, but it looks like after we burn off some morning clouds and a few patches of fog here and there, sunshine dominates for the afternoon and temperatures start warming up again. For high today, right around the 80-degree mark. For tonight, mostly clear skies, pretty tranquil weather. Drop down to a mild 55, and then we're talking about temperatures that are approaching hot levels tomorrow up to 94. With your first alert forecast from News Channel 10, I'm Doppler Day.
0: Right now, around the area, 40 degrees in Dalhart, 47 in Dumas, 47 in Fritch and Pampa, 41 in Panhandle. It is 46 in Clarendon, 43 in Happy. The coldest location I can find this morning is Hereford at 36 degrees, 40 in Canyon. It is 43 at Pantex. And we are 47 here at the KGNC studios on Olson Boulevard. KGNC News Time is 7:13.
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10: And we're going to let it all hang out. 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
12: Yeah, come on. 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

0: Sam, let me ask you this morning, why do you tune in KGNC and Newsday Amarillo?
1: Just for the information I get every morning, and it's just a good start to the day.
0: 48 degrees, Doppler Dave says. We're going to a high of 80 later on today. 7:16 on Newsday Amarillo. I'm Tim Butler. We're very pleased this morning to have Penny Bentley from the Amarillo Chamber of Commerce with us. How are you doing?
2: I'm good. Thanks for having me.
0: Did you have a good Mother's Day?
2: Of course. Nice. I didn't do a whole lot of anything. You know, we got takeout to avoid some of the crowds, but had a nice relaxing Mother's Day. It was so gray, I kept hoping it was going to just rain buckets of rain, and it didn't, but we'll take what little bit we did get. So.
0: Yeah, that's what I thought, too. I had zilch.
2: There was some sprinkling enough to make your car dirty, but yeah, that's about it. So,
0: All right. Coming up on Thursday, it is Business Connection celebrating a century of the Chamber of Commerce.
2: I know, hard to believe. The Chamber's been around for 100 years. We started in 1926, and then this event has actually been around. This is our 33rd year to do Business Connection. So this is the Chamber's longest continually running event right behind the barbecue, which is, I think we're at 30 years this year on the barbecue cook-off. So, you know, a lot of long-term events like that just have become part of a staple in the community that, you know, we look forward to every year and know that the public looks forward to getting to come out. And the Business Connection Trade Show is the area's largest business-to-business trade show. So you'll get to come out to the Civic Center and check out about 250 or so businesses and booths at the Civic Center all under one roof from 10 to 4 on Thursday. The show itself is actually free to attend. If you've got a VIP card, you can pick up at our office, or if you've got a business card, just bring that, show that to get in, and come check out what all the latest and greatest products and services and the companies that are out there promoting themselves, and come see us.
0: Tell us about some of the businesses that will be there. Will we see banks? Will we see plumbers?
2: Of course,
0: roofers?
2: A little bit of everything out there. And of course, you know, the best assortment is our gold sponsors. To go ahead and give them a shout out is Amarillo Economic Development Corporation, Amarillo National Bank, BSA Health System, Life Gift, Optimum Business, and Utility Trailer Sales. And then there's a whole bunch of silver sponsors and things. But yes, you'll find a little bit of everything out there. So if you're kind of comparison shopping, or you're needing to check out something new for your home, or, you know, there's probably all sorts of different types of businesses out there. We do have a list on our website, which if you go to amarillo-chamber.org and pull down the calendar tab and find the link for Business Connection, you can actually see the digital version of the trade show with the map and the list of all the booths that are going to be out there, so you can kind of check out who's coming and plot your how you're going to go about the show that day to get them all seen. And then of course, one thing we do at this show every year too is the trade show food court. So we want you to make a day of it. Come out, start going through those booths about 10, and then from 11:30 to 1:30, we actually have the trade show food court that is a charge for coming to that. You can get tickets on our website at that Business Connection page, or come by the office for $10 in advance, or they'll cost you $15 the day of the show. But you'll get to sample food and drinks and stuff and have lunch from, I think there's 18 restaurants on this list, if I can run through them. Belmar Bakery, sure. Bubba's 33, Calico County, Chick-fil-A, Chicken Salad Chick, Desperado's Catering, Feldman's Wrong Way Diner, Hoffbrow, Joe Taco, La Fiesta, Gaddy's Pizza, Macaroni Joe's, Nothing Bun Cakes, Outback Steakhouse, Sonic, Walk On Sports, Sports Bistro, Ye Old Pancake Station, and YOLO's. So, yeah, a lot of them I rattled through, but everything to make you hungry that's going to, you know, provide a great lunch out there so you can refuel and go hit some more booths. And we're having a blood drive out there too. So
0: that way
2: you can give the gift of life to Coffee Memorial while you're out there. And, you know, they've got shirts and prizes and snacks and things too. So it's going to be a fun day.
0: And where does the money go that's raised from this Business Connection?
2: You know, the Chamber is a membership-based organization, and our membership dues start at just $300 a year for a for-profit business and $150 a year for a nonprofit organization. So we could not do all we do on membership dues alone. And so this is what we call a non-dues revenue event. So it does help raise funds for the Chamber just to kind of cover our basic operating costs so that we can kind of continue to be an advocate for businesses. You know, we just just got back from DC days a couple of weeks ago, where there was probably about 25 of us from the local area and community leaders that went and made calls on those legislators in Washington, DC, and, you know, kind of reminded those, especially with DC, the federal stuff with Bell and Pantex and some of those, the importance of them continuing to support their, you know, those big organizations and those projects. And anytime they're making new helicopters for the military and stuff, that's stuff that benefits our local economy. So, you know, we go and show support for that. So events like this help kind of raise the funds to help us do what we do.
0: All right. Tell us once again when and where Business Connection will take place.
2: Yep. It's coming up on Thursday, May 14th. So just in a few days at the Amarillo Civic Center. We'll be at the whole north end of that. So in the North Exhibit Hall and the Heritage Ballroom, as well as the food court in the Regency Room. Again, you can get tickets for the food court for $10 through our website or our office through Wednesday, or there'll be 15 at the show. 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We're probably out there.
0: Well, just like always, you've covered everything.
2: I try to cover it all. So.
0: All right, Penny Bentley, thanks for coming in this morning.
2: Hey, thanks for having us. We'll see y'all on Thursday.
0: Yep, we'll be there. All right, 49 degrees. Sports is coming up next. 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
0: -49 degrees at 7:24. Texas Rangers beat the Chicago Cubs 3-0 to wrap up a three-game set at Globe Life Field. Josh Young went 3-for-4 with two runs scored, while Evan Carter belted his fifth homer of the season.
9: Swung on in a high fly ball to deep right field. Suzuki back in the corner at the wall. That ball is history. It just barely clears the leap of Suzuki. A two-run homer for Evan Carter, and the Rangers lead it 3-0.
0: Eric Nadel with the call yesterday here on KGNC. Jacob deGrom earned his third win after striking out 10 batters through seven scoreless innings. deGrom recorded his 1,900th career strikeout in the first inning to become the second fastest pitcher to reach that milestone. The Rangers are 19-21. They are in second place in the American League West. They host the Arizona Diamondbacks coming up tonight. Our pregame coverage begins at 6:30 here on KGNC. The Houston Astros fell to the Cincinnati Reds 5-0 in the finale of a three-game series at Great American Ballpark. The Astros were limited to three hits and never had a runner in scoring position. The Astros are now 16-25. They will host the Seattle Mariners coming up tonight. Sunday's Amarillo Sod Poodles game at Hodgetown against the Wichita Wind Surge was canceled due to inclement weather. With it being the final game of the season series against Wichita, the game will not be made up. Fans who purchase tickets for Sunday's game can call the Sod Poodles box office to exchange their tickets for future regular season games subject to availability. Sod Poodles are off today and open a six-game series in Corpus Christi tomorrow night. Shane Van Gisbergen made a late push to win the Go Bowling at the Glen race. In NASCAR, the driver of the number 97 car stormed from the back of the pack over the final 15 laps to earn the victory at Watkins Glen. And Christopher Wrighton is celebrating his first win on tour after finishing atop the leaderboard in the Truist Championship at Quail Hollow Club. Wrighton finished the tournament at 15 under par to win by 2 strokes. And that's a look at sports this morning. KGNC News Time is 7:27.
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3: I'm meteorologist Steve Hamilton with your Texas Farm and Ranch forecast on the Texas Farm Bureau Radio Network. Pretty low rain chances for most of Texas today. The exception will be the southern and the Gulf Coast counties, maybe some of the northern counties. Low pressure in a frontal boundary will still be over eastern Texas, but it will move out by this afternoon. Still, a few scattered showers or thunderstorms may pop up. For everywhere else, it'll be dry. High pressure will set up over the panhandle early today. After a few morning clouds, it'll be sunny through the day. We'll get mostly upper 70s for some of the eastern counties where we may see some more cloud cover and a few showers. The rest of the state will make it into the 80s, with the warm spot being the southern counties, as usual, with upper 80s. The flow will be southerly today through Wednesday. Daytime highs on a steady warming trend. Many areas getting into the 90s tomorrow and again on Wednesday. Strong upper-level high pressure over the southwest, blocking all the rainmaking systems. For the panhandle, a few clouds for a while, sunny this afternoon, mid-80s. For Tuesday, we're expecting sunshine with upper 90s, a little bit breezy. In the western counties, some clouds, but turning sunny in the afternoon, highs around 80. Low 90s and sunny on Tuesday. In the northern counties, a very slight chance of a shower, mid-70s for today. Lots of sunshine on Tuesday with low 80s. Showers and thunderstorms, a fairly good possibility for the eastern counties, cloudy and upper 70s. Low 80s and sunshine Tuesday. In the central counties, we'll stay with a mix of sunshine and clouds, upper 70s on today's high. Partly sunny on Tuesday, we're up in the low 80s. In the southern counties, a few showers or thunderstorms early today will hit the upper 80s by afternoon. And for the upper Gulf Coast, a mix of sunshine and clouds, a few morning showers or thunderstorms, mid 80s. I'm meteorologist Steve Hamilton with your Texas Farm and Ranch forecast on the Texas Farm Bureau Radio Network.
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quarantined in Nebraska up to 42 days. I'm Dave Anthony, Fox News. The 17 Americans and British national who lives here landed early this morning in Omaha after being evacuated from the cruise ship that had a hantavirus outbreak. One tested early this morning in Omaha after being evacuated from the cruise ship that had a hantavirus outbreak. One tested positive. Another is showing symptoms. But Acting CDC Director Jay Bhattacharya tells CNN State of the Union this is not

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12: In rejecting Iran's counterproposal to the U.S. offer, President Trump also wrote on Truth Social, "For years, the Iranians have laughed at our now great again country. They will be laughing no longer." And that conflict hangs over the president's big trip to China.
13: This week's trip to China will be the first by an American president since President Trump traveled to Beijing back in 2017. It comes amid trade tensions and the ongoing war in Iran. President Trump has met several times with China's President Xi Jinping, and both leaders have expressed a commitment to fostering a strong bilateral relationship. That relationship has been strained at times with tit-for-tat tariffs amid negotiations over a long-term trade deal. President Trump is also expected to raise concerns about China's purchase of Iranian oil. At the White House, Jared Halpern, Fox News.
12: On Wall Street, stock futures are mixed before this week's trading: down for the Dow, up for the NASDAQ, which closed last week at a record high. In the NBA playoffs, a blowout to complete a sweep. The New York Knicks beat the Philadelphia 76ers by 30 points to advance to the Eastern Conference Finals, the Knicks' seventh straight postseason win. Out West, a dramatic loss for the Spurs. First their star player, and then Game 4.
14: Wembanyama is out of this game. First time he's been ejected from a game in his career.
15: An elbow to the neck of Minnesota's Naz Reid, ever costly to Victor Wembanyama and the Spurs, who lost Game 4 of their Western Conference semifinal series to the Timberwolves last night on NBC. 114-109. Wembanyama ejected early second quarter. It's possible he could face further discipline from the NBA.
12: That's Fox's Jared Max. Minnesota ties that series 2-2. The Washington Wizards won the NBA draft lottery, getting the number one pick. Utah gets second, then Memphis, then Chicago. Indiana's fifth, but the LA Clippers own rights to that pick. In the NHL playoffs, the Ducks got even. Anaheim edged Vegas 4-3 in Game 4. Montreal beat Buffalo 6-2 to take a 2-1 series lead. I'm Dave Anthony, and this is Fox News.

0: Good morning. Today is Monday, May 11th. Welcome to another half hour of Newsday Amarillo. I'm Tim Butler in the Citizens Bank studios of KGNC. Coming up in this half hour, Randall County Commissioners will meet tomorrow. We'll tell you what they're going to be talking about. Governor Abbott activates state emergency response ahead of severe weather downstate. And also coming up in sports, Shane Van Gisbergen won the NASCAR race at Watkins Glen. We'll have those stories and more coming up in this half hour.
1: It's a cool morning. Still have a lot of moisture in the air, so you can find some low clouds or fog scattered around. But for most of us, sunshine will kick in pretty early today. And this afternoon, we warm things up for a high of 80 degrees. With your first alert forecast from News Channel 10, I'm Doppler Day.
0: 52 degrees at 7:39. Randall County Commissioners will meet Tuesday at 9 a.m. in the Commissioners' Courtroom at 501 16th Street in Canyon. They will discuss and take action on accepting a donation from the 100 Club of the Texas Panhandle for a Contech mobile response shield for the Sheriff's Department, take action on approving the early voting schedule for the 2026 joint primary runoff elections, approve Election Day voting centers. They will take action on accepting a contract document for the Justice Center additions and renovations. The commission will also take action on approving the purchase of Microsoft volume licensing, accepting a bond renewal for the purchasing agent. They will

0: accept a bond for a reserve deputy and approve items as surplus inventory. There will also be a time for public comments. Randall County Sheriff's deputies arrested 33-year-old Shelby Lynn Brito Saturday morning at 154 traffic offense, Class C, driving while license is invalid and no car insurance. Bond was assessed at $2,099. Deputies arrested Eduardo Beltran, age 27, Saturday at 12:28 p.m. for driving while intoxicated, third or more offense. Bond was set at $500 for 26-year-old Michael Jalen Blanding, who was arrested Saturday at 1:30 p.m. for theft Class C. RSO arrested Figo Kayafu, age 24, Saturday at 2:05 p.m. for two counts of sexual assault. Deputies arrested 27-year-old Jonathan Michael Wick, Sunday morning at 6:29 for public intoxication. Bond was set at $500. The Amarillo Independent School District Board of Trustees will meet this afternoon at 5:30 in the Rod Schroeder Education Support Center at 7200 I-40 West. The board will consider approving an interlocal agreement with the City of Amarillo for security and peace officers. They are expected to approve district purchases of hardware and installation service for fire alarms and detection systems at Carver Academy, Carver Early Learning, Early Childhood Academy, and the Hamlet Elementary. The board will discuss adopting a resolution approving Dr. Sarah Harrington, AISD Director of Music Education, with the UIL Region 16 Music Executive Committee, the Bushland ISD, and Compass Academy High School. The board will also recognize the South Georgia Elementary staff, the George Washington Carver Elementary Academy staff, for heroic actions on duty, and the Tascosa High Speech and Debate Team for their state championship. There will also be a time for public comments. 52 degrees at 7:43. Turning to Texas news, at the order of Governor Greg Abbott, state emergency response resources are activated ahead of possible severe weather over much of the state. Abbott directed the Texas Division of Emergency Management to activate the state's response yesterday. The heavy weather is expected to last through this morning in parts of downstate Texas. Forecasters are warning that the system may produce wind gusts above 75 miles an hour and hail more than 2 inches in diameter. An investigation is underway after an accident involving a Fort Worth police patrol car left a person in critical condition. Officers responded around 4:15 a.m. Sunday to the crash site on Camp Bowie Boulevard and Clayton Road. Investigators say a Chevy Malibu was making a left turn when the police car hit the front of the passenger side. The passenger was hospitalized with life-threatening injuries. The Fort Worth Police Department hasn't yet confirmed if the officer was on duty or if his lights and siren were activated. That's a look at local and Texas news this half hour. You can get more local news on our website at KGNCAM.com and when you follow us on Facebook at KGNCAM.
1: Got a little morning cloud cover, a little fog scattered around, but that will be very temporary. We're headed into sunshine for the afternoon. Going to turn out to be a nice day and much warmer than yesterday as we get high temperatures right up around 80 degrees. Overnight tonight, mostly clear. Quiet weather will drop to the mid-50s. And big warm-up tomorrow as we start to feel a little more like summer again. Tomorrow, sunny skies will bump the high all the way up to 94. With your first alert forecast from News Channel 10, I'm Doppler Day.
0: We've seen some locations in the 30s this morning, starting to warm up now, though. 51 in Adrian, 45 in Vega, 40 in Hereford, 45 in Dimmitt and Nazareth, 44 in Tulia, 49 in Kittaquay, 49 in Claude, 47 in Canadian, 50 in Borger, 42 in Canyon, 41 at Boys Ranch, and we are 52 here at the KGNC studios on Olson Boulevard. KGNC News Time is 7:46. Hi, Tim Butler here for OwnWell.com. 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Every year you get that statement in the mail that says your property taxes have gone up. I've never seen them go down. If you want to protest your home's property value right now, you need to get on a stick because you could be missing out on hundreds, even thousands of dollars. 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
0: Hefty slider bag. 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
5: 53 degrees, Doppler Dave says. We're going to a high near 80 later on today. And then, boy, look out. Summertime is going to hit us tomorrow. A high of 97 on Wednesday, about a high of 94, 95 on Thursday. So, yeah, we're going to see some warmer temperatures across the area. Not seeing anything having to do with any more rain. Well, there is on Saturday now. They've changed the forecast and set a 20% chance of showers on Saturday. So we'll keep that in mind and look forward to that. I know some areas of the Panhandle got some pretty good rains on yesterday. I got nothing at my house. It just kind of misted a little bit was all I had, enough to mess up my windshield. Want to take a quick moment here to say thanks to everyone and your concern about my wife, Michelle. Last Wednesday, she had surgery in Lubbock, and we brought her home Friday afternoon, and she's doing well this morning, starting to get her voice back a little bit. She had surgery on her neck, and they had put a breathing tube down her throat. And so her throat was very, very sore in addition to the neck surgery. And she had laryngitis, but I noticed this morning that she's talking a lot better. And also want to say thanks to Michael J. for filling in for me on the morning show here on Newsday Amarillo, both Wednesday and Thursday morning. And then, darn it, he got sick after that and was not here on Friday. But he's here this morning and feeling much, much better. So once again, want to say thanks to him for filling in. And thanks to everybody who has made comments either on Facebook and sent cards and things like that. We certainly do appreciate it. All right, sports is coming up next, brought to you by Tri-State Ford. 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
5: Degrees at 7:54. Shane Van Gisbergen made a late push to win the Go Bowling at the Glen race yesterday. The driver of the number 97 car stormed from the back of the pack over the final 15 laps to earn the victory at Watkins Glen International. The NASCAR Cup Series takes a break for the All-Star race at Dover next Sunday. Sunday's Amarillo Sod Poodles game at Hodgetown against the Wichita Wind Surge was canceled due to inclement weather. With it being the final game of the season series against Wichita, that game will not be made up. Fans who purchase tickets for Sunday's game can call the Amarillo Sod Poodles box office to exchange their tickets for any future game subject to availability. The Sod Poodles are off today and open a six-game series in Corpus Christi tomorrow night. Texas Rangers beat the

0: Chicago Cubs 3-0 to wrap up a three-game set at Globe Life Field. Josh Jung went 3-for-4 with 2 runs scored, while Evan Carter belted his 5th homer of the season.
1: Ball to deep right field. Suzuki back in the corner at the wall. That ball is history. It just barely clears the lane for Suzuki. A 2-run homer for Evan Carter, and the Rangers lead it 3-0.
0: Eric Nadel with a call yesterday here on KGNC. Jacob DeGrom earned his 3rd win after striking out 10 batters through 7 scoreless innings. The Rangers are 19-21 now, 2nd place in the American League West. They host the Arizona Diamondbacks coming up tonight. Our pregame coverage begins at 6:30 here on KGNC. The Houston Astros fell to the Cincinnati Reds 5-0 in the finale of a 3-game series at Great American Ballpark. They were limited to 3 hits and never had a runner in scoring position. The Astros are now 16-25. They host the Mariners coming up tonight. And that's a look at sports. KGNC News Time is 7:56.
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5: You know, Tim, I listen to you every morning going to work. Keep up on the local and the national news. And of course, I listened to you way back in the day also. You're a great person to listen to.
0: Well, thank you. 54 degrees, Doppler Dave says. We're going to a high near 80 later on today. 7:58 on Newsday Amarillo. President Trump has launched moms.gov just in time for Mother's Day. It's a centralized resource for expecting parents. Tammy Trujillo has more.
6: The site's tagline says it aims to support mothers and fathers facing difficult or unexpected pregnancies while promoting family health. It offers information on topics such as Trump accounts, breastfeeding, mental health services, health center access, nutrition, and adoptions. Health and Human Services Secretary Robert F. Kennedy Jr. said the platform is meant to equip families with practical tools during pregnancy and early childhood. I'm Tammy Trujillo.
0: Hope you can stick around. Coming up next hour, Amarillo Mayor Cole Stanley will be in with us. It is Monday with the Mayor. We're going to be talking about some city business and, of course, some of the things on the Amarillo City Council agenda for their meeting coming up tomorrow. So I hope you will stay close for that coming up next hour here on Newsday Amarillo. If you have to leave us now, though, we certainly understand. Head into your workplace. We hope you have a great rest of your Monday. And we'll join us back here tomorrow. Good morning. It's 8 o'clock.
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8: They'll be quarantined in Nebraska. I'm Dave Anthony, Fox News. The 18 passengers from the cruise ship stricken by a hantavirus outbreak flown by the U.S. government to a special facility. They landed early this morning. One tested positive and will be in a quarantine biocontainment unit. Another is showing mild symptoms. Other passengers being flown to other countries.
9: A French woman evacuated from the cruise ship hit by hantavirus is in the hospital, her health worsening. and tests confirm she has contracted the respiratory disease. Three passengers on the MV Hondius have died as a result of hantavirus. The ships docked in the Spanish island of Tenerife. Passengers were escorted to shore by staff in full body protective gear and breathing masks. The World Health Organization says the risk to public health is low.
8: Fox's Jonathan Savage. There's another outbreak on another cruise ship. The not nearly as deadly norovirus. The Caribbean Princess docked this morning at Port Canaveral in Florida with 115 passengers and crew infected. The norovirus-stricken ship will be cleaned and disinfected. There's no deal with Iran to end the conflict. President Trump called totally unacceptable Iran's counterproposal, and Israeli Prime Minister Benjamin Netanyahu tells CBS 60 Minutes.
10: It's not over because there's still nuclear material, enriched uranium that has to be taken out of Iran. There's still enrichment sites that have to be dismantled.
8: Fox's Trey Yingston, Tel Aviv.
11: The Wall Street Journal reports that the latest Iranian response doesn't resolve the U.S. demand for commitments in advance on the fate of Iran's nuclear program and its stockpile of highly enriched uranium. Nuclear issues would be negotiated over the next 30 days, they said. Iran proposes to have some of its highly enriched uranium diluted and the rest transferred to a third country. Now, Reuters reports a spokesperson for the Iranian Foreign Ministry claimed the response was not excessive and that the United States continues to have unreasonable demands.
8: Cole Allen doing court this hour in Washington. The suspect in the White House Correspondents' Dinner attack faces arraignment. 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
8: The FAA and the National Transportation Safety Board are investigating a death on a runway in Denver late Friday night when a Frontier Airlines plane speeding toward departure hit a trespasser, forcing takeoff to be aborted.
15: They were struck and killed. Officials say the person was able to get there by scaling a security fence. This incident sparking an engine fire, sending at least five passengers to the hospital. After the person was hit, pilots reported smelling smoke inside the cabin, forcing all 231 people on board to evacuate using emergency slides.
8: That's Fox's Todd Pyro. Days after another airline, Spirit, was grounded for good because of financial turbulence, an attempt to save Spirit on TikTok went viral.
16: Creator Hunter Peterson launched the crowdfunding effort just days after the airline shut down operations and says supporters have now pledged more than $335 million in non-binding donations. The website allows users to pledge towards a proposed ownership stake in Spirit Airlines, though the contributions do not involve actual payments and instead reflect expressed interest. In a follow-up video, Peterson said what started as a joke is now going out of control in the best way possible. Angelo Bavaro, Fox News.
8: On Wall Street, stock futures are down ahead of this week's trading. The NASDAQ closed last week at a record high. At the movies, two sequels top the box office.
17: Oh, that's not what you're wearing to the dinner.
18: The Devil Wears Prada 2 strutted ahead with $43 million in its second weekend, while Mortal Kombat 2 came in swinging close behind with $40 million in its debut.
19: I really don't feel comfortable hitting a girl.
20: Don't worry. We won't.
18: Meantime, Michael kept its groove going in third place with $36.5 million. Carmen Roberts, Fox News.
8: In the NBA playoffs, the Knicks sweep the 76ers with a 30-point blowout when advancing New York to the Eastern Conference Finals. Minnesota tied the series with San Antonio. I'm Dave Anthony. This is Fox News.

0: Good morning. Today is Monday, May 11th. Welcome to another half hour of Newsday Amarillo. I'm Tim Butler in the Citizens Bank studios of KGNC. Coming up in this half hour, the Amarillo City Council will meet on Tuesday. We'll go have a rundown of what they're going to be talking about in their meeting. Also in Texas news, a state water fund falls almost $3 billion short of demand for water projects. And today is Monday with the mayor. Amarillo Mayor Cole Stanley is scheduled to be in with us, and we'll talk about some city business. So stay close for all of that in this half hour.
1: We've got warmer weather on tap for the region as we're going to see sunny skies for your Monday. Winds out of the south, 5 to 15 miles an hour, a daytime high of 81. We'll see 70s and 60s as you roll on into tonight. With your first alert forecast from News Channel 10 AM meteorologist Sheldon Brashears.
0: 55 degrees at 8:06. The Amarillo City Council will meet tomorrow afternoon at 3 p.m. in the council chambers on the third floor of the City Hall at 623 South Johnson. The council will consider an ordinance to vacate over 8,000 square feet of alleyway in the vicinity of Southwest 26th and Britton Drive at the request of Southwestern Public Service Company. The council will consider a distribution of state funds for the 2026 Working Ranch Cowboys Association's World Championship Ranch Rodeo and a distribution of funds to the 2026 American Quarter Horse Association for the Versatility Ranch Horse World Championships. They will also discuss the purchase of 18 traffic cameras at the request of the police chief, a new air handler at the airport, revising the roadway and sidewalk project at the airport, a concrete removal and repair contract, the purchase of a Freightliner fuel transport truck, fire hydrant replacement and repair contracts, two motors and supply valves at the city water pumping stations. The council will also designate May as Older Americans Month, recognize National Public Works Week, Friends of the Library Day, and Healing Begins at the Bridge Week. There will also be a time allotted for public comments. The Amarillo Police Department arrested 24-year-old Dylan Black and 18-year-old Carlos Noel Martinez Saturday in connection with a shooting incident that occurred in the area of South 7th and South Polk Street during the early morning hours of May 8th. Both suspects were identified following an altercation, which ultimately led to their arrest. At this time, investigators have not identified any victims struck by gunfire during the original incident. During the investigation, officers recovered two firearms believed to be connected to the incident. Both individuals were booked for weapons offenses. Dylan Black was booked into the Randall County Detention Center. Carlos Noel Martinez was booked into the Potter County Detention Center. This investigation is ongoing. Anyone with additional information is asked to contact the Amarillo Police Department. Randall County Sheriff's arrested 61-year-old Connie Jean Frank Saturday afternoon at 5:53 for public intoxication. Bond was assessed at $500. Deputies arrested Jonathan Ashkey King, age 48, Saturday at 7:22 p.m. for unauthorized use of a vehicle. Randall County arrested 27-year-old Sean Allen Wiggins Sunday morning at 2:07 for driving while license is invalid. Bond was assessed at $384. RSO arrested John Milton Wilmot, age 62, Sunday morning at 6:03 for possession of a controlled substance, penalty group 1, between 1 and 4 grams. Randall County SO arrested 44-year-old Dallas Dale Haley Sunday at 9:09 a.m. for burglary of a building and knowingly altering a license plate. His bond was set at $1,500. 55 degrees at 8:10. Turning to Texas news, the State Water Implementation Fund for Texas is reporting a shortfall of funding this year. The Texas Water Development Board says SWIFT had more than $1 billion available this year to support water infrastructure projects, but requests for funding topped $4 billion, and 13 of the 23 projects involved had to be denied. One of them was a desalinization plant for the Coastal Bend area, including Corpus Christi, which is in a water crisis. It's the first time in SWIFT's 11-year history that the fund has had to say no to an applicant. The San Antonio Police Department is investigating a crash involving one of its officers who was responding to a call early Sunday morning. The accident happened around 1 a.m. Sunday near I-10 and Briar Ridge. The officer was reportedly responding to an officer in trouble call when he ran into another vehicle. The other driver suffered a minor injury but did not need to be hospitalized. Further information has not yet been released. And that's a look at local and Texas news this half hour. 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Also, when you follow us on Facebook at KGNCAM.
1: Taking a look at that Monday forecast. After a nice, cool, and damp Sunday, our Monday is looking very different with lots of sunshine. We're going to be seeing those daytime highs climbing up as well, as we'll see 70s by the midday period, 80s as you roll on into this afternoon with winds out of the south at 5 to 15 miles an hour. We'll drop back down into the upper 60s by tonight, then overnight, mid-50s. That'll be a little bit warmer, and then we see more summer-like temperatures from here on out as we'll see 90s not only tomorrow but for the rest of the week. With your first alert forecast from News Channel 10, I am meteorologist Sheldon Brashears.
0: Earlier this morning, we saw some temperatures in the 30s around the Panhandle. It's warmed up a little bit since then. Right now, 49 in Dalhart, 53 in Dumas, 49 in Fritch, 53 in Pampa, 47 in Panhandle, 51 in Clarendon, 48 in Happy, 44 in Canyon this hour, and we are 56 here at the KGNC studios on Olson Boulevard. KGNC News Time is 8:13.
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0: Elizabeth, let me ask you, why do you tune in KGNC and Newsday Amarillo?
1: I love all the news and the positivity. I enjoy listening to you guys all day long.
0: Well, we appreciate that, Elizabeth. Doppler Dave says we're going to a high near 80 later on today. And then look out, tomorrow we're going up into the upper 90s. Everybody's going to be running their air conditioners coming up tomorrow. I hope yours works fine. Right now, 57 degrees at 816. We're very pleased to have in the studio with us this morning Amarillo Mayor Cole Stanley. Good morning.
2: Good morning again, Tim. Another beautiful Monday morning out there, isn't it?
0: It is. We thought we were going to have some fog earlier, but I never saw any here, so
2: yeah,
0: maybe somewhere else.
2: I think a little bit of moisture in the air, so we need a lot, right?
0: We need a lot, yeah. Even though we had some rain across the area yesterday, my rain gauge got nothing again.
2: Yeah, all south of us. Everything keeps going south, so... you know, rain eventually, it's coming.
0: Let's talk a little bit about water this morning and water billing. The city has changed their system, and it takes a while to get used to that.
2: Sure. Yeah, yes, sir. I say, you know, problems and problems and more problems. When anytime you implement a new system, you've got a rollout like that. And so we just appreciate everybody's patience, all of our customers. Miscommunications, you know, a lot of people felt like the typical concern of, you know, if you have a water leak, sometimes you can see a tremendous amount, but not with the data that we're seeing. I mean, you can't have 400 or 500 customers all within the same week experience the same thing. And so not the customer's fault at all. Totally something that we internally are trying to investigate. And so the staff is working hard to get with those vendors and see what's the issue between maybe that new metering system and the new billing software. So, you know, all of that is coded and can have a glitch. And so we're just telling everybody we understand your concerns for your bill. Fill out the form online, dispute it, put it in, to stay in good standing. I'm recommending everybody just pay the previous amount's bill. That way you don't fall behind. And then we get plenty of time to work this thing through. Every person will be taken care of. Nobody's going to be billed for anything in excess of what their actual usage was. And then thank you for your patience. It's a mess. And those sweet ladies downtown that are taking all those calls.
0: I mean, oh, boy.
2: It is not their fault.
0: Yeah.
2: You know, and I realize you're frustrated, but the callback times are long. And so the utility billing form online, my email, Cole.Stanley@Amarillo.gov. Send your request straight to me. Copy your utility bill right in there on that inbox, and I'll forward it up to staff. We're all working on it.
0: Now, part of the system is out in the alleyway, at least in my alley, is a little disc on top of the water meter.
2: Sure.
0: Does that relay the information to the city now?
2: Well, I don't know if anybody's ever had a problem with their cell phone, right? So, like at this point, we're working on cell service. It really does work that way. So these are automated metering, you know, projects. And so this was rolled out back in 2020, 2019. You know, I think it started coming online around 22. They got them all installed now. And so now we've got updated billing software that goes along with this. And so they just communicate back and forth via those cell phone towers. And so just like with any technology, there's glitches and different things that have to be tweaked. And so we feel like that's the issue. We don't know. Somebody out there probably does have a water leak, and I mean, you'll be grateful that it caught it. But the new billing software, it shows a much easier to read bill. A lot of people can see what they're looking at now, so the steps forward are still good, but then I'd say the customer service aspect of it in getting you guys there has not been the way we wanted it. And so just too much all at once, and with the problems, everybody frustrated with that. We just appreciate patience and the opportunity to correct the mistake.
0: How long are we going to have as a grace period maybe to, you know, get this system worked in?
2: It's grace for us, you know. So, like, what we're asking for is a long grace period with our customers across the city to just give us and the staff grace to work this out and get the billing software implemented and billing you correctly. And then, you know, for anybody that's got a bill they dispute, I think we had said 60 days. But if council needs to extend that to 90 days, then that's fine. So we're not looking at late fees. We're not looking at disconnections, you know, all of that stuff as it relates to these particular issues. Now, if you're 3 months behind on your water bill, yeah, same rules apply to you. You know, right. So, but then everything else that's gone on that's on our side, I mean, we want to correct it and work everybody through it. And so, the staff looks at you guys as customers. They are working towards customer service, and then, patience is what we're asking for.
0: I have not been out there yet, but I see on social media, we're making great strides out at the Amarillo Zoo right now.
2: Mm-hmm.
0: With the new management and the people who took it over.
2: So for people that don't know, really what previous council did was we worked towards a solution of how do you balance priorities, right, that are costly. Like our top two priorities are public safety and infrastructure, right? How do you balance that along with quality of life, like a zoo that's aged and the animals, the condition of the animals need literally millions of dollars, you know, at the time of what we're looking for. So the solution there was, let's partner with a nonprofit. Let's bring some people in that care. Let's open up the ability for them to fundraise. And so now that you have volunteers out at the zoo, we're seeing a ton of improvements. So tree trimming that's going on by Jones Custom, where they're going out every Friday and trimming those trees.
0: Oh, great.
2: Free of charge, hauling the tree limbs. Had a sweet couple in the office this last week that are out there. They're just painting, and they said, you know, we're having to carry these 5-gallon buckets back and forth. You know, could you get us like a club car? And so
0: a golf cart,
2: mm-hmm. Yeah. So if anybody's got a used golf cart out there laying around, they want to donate to the zoo. You know, it's a new zoo sanctuary, Wild West rehabilitation effort out there that they save wild animals, and now they're specializing in zoo care as well. So Stephanie Brady, phenomenal lady over there. And so the conditions of the zoo have already improved, and so has the implementation of the private donors.
0: And this would be a great thing if people wanted to donate and help out the zoo monetarily. Also be a good thing.
2: You know, and I actually don't know how they're taking those donations, but I know that they the Wild West Rehabilitation Refuge over there, mm-hmm, would be the place to contact Stephanie Brady. And so she just appreciates bodies. You know, she's a worker, and everybody out there is just working. And so they've already improved the conditions for the animals, the conditions for those people that are quote unquote staff, you know, so people like working there. And then when you go out there, it feels different. It is one of those things that's hard to balance in any growing community like ours, but also just with new technologies. You know, we haven't, mm-hmm, seen the ticket sales in the,
0: right,
2: zoo traditionally, and so it's hard to put those monies there.
0: All right, I want to ask you, notice on the council agenda for tomorrow, the police chief is requesting 18 traffic cameras. What's going on with that? Because didn't we find out years ago those traffic cameras are unconstitutional and can't be used in prosecution and things?
2: Yes, sir. And so what you're referring to is like red light cameras.
0: Okay.
2: Is what the state legislated against. So technically there was a third party that I think that was collecting those, so they could not issue those traffic citations that way. So all the red light cameras have been done away with. What we have right now is like LPRs, license plate readers.
0: Okay.
2: So we are finding that those are tremendously valuable in solving crime. So we have auto theft. Used to, it was just we'll work real hard, but don't get your hopes up kind of a feel. Mm-hmm. Now it's like, yep, by 9 o'clock tonight, we've tracked the vehicle left, right, and sideways, and here it is. And so we see the benefits of all that. We try to balance that with the understanding with the community that this is in no way any additional type of surveillance. So there's no big brother behind any of this. There's no cameras that are doing thermal imaging of your housing. You know, these cameras are looking into public places. So we're trying to catch criminals. And as you can see, crime is something that we are all going to have. have to contend with everything we have if we want to stay on top of it. For any type of a growing community, you bring in all of the additional construction that goes on all across the panhandle and that element that comes back into town. And so these cameras are essential, and then they're not any different than anything we've already had. You know, we've had, I think those license plate, or no, I'm sorry, the red light cameras date back to like 2010.
0: Right.
2: You know, and so there's some other systems that are out there. They were in place back in 2016, 2018 as well on some upgrades. And so the additional 18 cameras might put us up to 100 across the city, and they're specialized in different locations that, that we see beneficial to combating crime, and that, that alone.
0: Well, and I know that the police chief is doing some restructuring within the department, moving more officers into fight crime and gang activity and things like that, and then also more officers for traffic things. And I have to say this, here lately in the past couple of months, if I am the first car at a red light at an intersection, I count to two or three before I go when that turns red, because there's always people running red lights, it seems like, more and more now.
2: Right, and so, you know, police presence is one of the best enforcement measures that we can have in controlling that. And then they are writing tickets, they are doing targeted patrols, you know, like in springtime, summertime, we see racing and things like that, you know, high, excessive speed, all sorts of different things. But you can look online and you can see all of the traffic accidents and everything. So the number one thing is just paying attention to your surroundings. So what you're doing is actually looking at the red light when it changes, not looking at your cell phone or being distracted. And then what you're doing is just exercising a little bit of additional caution when you're driving, being that defensive driver. And so if we'll migrate back to that and understand our own personal responsibility, we have a personal agency when we get in that vehicle. It's not just dependent upon the police being present for us to behave in that vehicle. But yes, as a culture all across the nation, what we're seeing is a lack of good drivership across the nation.
0: All right. Anything else we need to know this morning?
2: I think we're off to a good start. We've got a huge lineup tomorrow of good working business items on the council agenda.
0: Long agenda.
2: Long agenda. Expect a good long public comment. I mean, I'll just continue to tell everybody, you know, when you come down there to have your voice heard during public comment tomorrow, we've already heard you, and we want to continue to listen to you. But really, just from the customer service pillar of council, we want everybody to know you're super important to us as a customer, and we're going to treat you right and make things right on that utility bill.
0: And are we getting the live streaming situation worked out?
2: We are, yeah. That's another thing. So, I mean, we've had conflicts of interest, you know, notices given to board members. They're signing those. They're turning those in. So what we're trying to do is we're trying to bring boards and commissions more into the public eye and more into, I'd say, observation, so that you can clue into a planning and zoning meeting and see what are they doing. And because those things have pretty drastic effects at times on how we grow as a city. So the streaming, the live streaming, and moving those meetings into the council chambers, we're already moving a couple of those in. We'll pilot that, see how it functions. And then maybe we take some additional technology into the smaller boards and commissions that have a hard time meeting, you know, every month. Maybe they meet once a quarter and we don't need quite as much. But recording those so that anybody wants to jump online, pull them off, and hear what happened in their neighborhood is important. And that is something council's going to see happens.
0: All right. Amarillo Mayor Cole Stanley, I'm out of time here, but we certainly do appreciate you coming in this morning and letting us know what's going on in Amarillo with the
2: council. Thank you, sir. See you soon.
0: All righty. 57 degrees. 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
14: Drought conditions continue to worsen throughout the Texas High Plains. I'm James Hunt with Around the Cap Rock on the Texas Farm Bureau Radio Network. We are in a delicate situation in the Texas High Plains as planting begins and our farmers continue to wait for rain. Highlighting our concern is the Texas Drought Monitor, which shows literally all of our region at no better than the D2 level and a growing mass of territory that has gone to D3. The latest observations from Texas A&M AgriLife tell us that not only are our farmers having to deal with short soil moisture, a decline in pasture conditions means grazing opportunities have become limited for our cattle raisers. Obviously, we need to break out of this prolonged dry spell soon.

0: popping up. Hey, there's some options out there that are relatively cheap to speak of and kind of more affordable in that price range to make, you know, more attractive in the sorghum crop.
1: That's Tyler Gilreath, entomologist with AgriLife's High Plains Center in Canyon. I'm James Hunt on the Texas Farm Bureau Radio Network.
2: If you see traffic accidents or delays on your commute this morning, be our eyes on the road. 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
13: They'll be quarantined in Nebraska.
14: I'm Dave Anthony, Fox News. The 18 passengers from the cruise ship stricken by a hantavirus outbreak flown by the U.S. government to a special facility. They landed early this morning. One tested positive and will be in a quarantine biocontainment unit. Another is showing mild symptoms. Other passengers being flown to other countries.
15: A French woman evacuated from the cruise ship hit by hantavirus is in the hospital, her health worsening, and tests confirm she has contracted the respiratory disease. Three passengers on the MV Hondius have died as a result of hantavirus. The ships docked in the Spanish island of Tenerife. Passengers were escorted to shore by staff in full body protective gear and breathing masks. The World Health Organization says the risk to public health is low.
14: Fox's Jonathan Savage. There's another outbreak on another cruise ship. The not nearly as deadly norovirus. The Caribbean Princess docked this morning at Port Canaveral in Florida with 115 passengers and crew infected. The norovirus-stricken ship will be cleaned and disinfected. There's no deal with Iran to end the conflict. President Trump called totally unacceptable Iran's counterproposal, and Israeli Prime Minister Benjamin Netanyahu tells CBS 60 Minutes.
16: It's not over because there's still nuclear material, enriched uranium that has to be taken out of Iran. There's still enrichment sites that have to be dismantled.
14: Fox's Trey Yingston, Tel Aviv.
17: The Wall Street Journal reports that the latest Iranian response doesn't resolve the U.S. demand for commitments in advance on the fate of Iran's nuclear program and its stockpile of highly enriched uranium. Nuclear issues would be negotiated over the next 30 days, they said. Iran proposes to have some of its highly enriched uranium diluted and the rest transferred to a third country. Now, Reuters reports a spokesperson for the Iranian Foreign

0: ministry claimed the response was not excessive and that the United States continues to have unreasonable demands.
1: Cole Allen doing court this hour in Washington. The suspect in the White House Correspondents' Dinner attack faces arraignment. 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
1: The FAA and the National Transportation Safety Board are investigating a death on a runway in Denver late Friday night when a Frontier Airlines plane speeding toward departure hit a trespasser, forcing takeoff to be aborted.
6: They were struck and killed. Officials say the person was able to get there by scaling a security fence. This incident sparking an engine fire, sending at least five passengers to the hospital. After the person was hit, pilots reported smelling smoke inside the cabin, forcing all 231 people on board to evacuate using emergency slides.
1: That's Fox's Todd Pyro. Days after another airline, Spirit, was grounded for good because of financial turbulence, an attempt to save Spirit on TikTok went viral.
7: Creator Hunter Peterson launched the crowdfunding effort just days after the airline shut down operations and says supporters have now pledged more than $335 million in non-binding donations. The website allows users to pledge towards a proposed ownership stake in Spirit Airlines, though the contributions do not involve actual payments and instead reflect expressed interest. In a follow-up video, Peterson said what started as a joke is now going out of control in the best way possible. Angelo Bavaro, Fox News.
1: On Wall Street, stock futures are down ahead of this week's trading. The NASDAQ closed last week at a record high. At the movies, two sequels top the box office.
8: I hope that's not what you're wearing to the dinner.
9: The Devil Wears Prada 2 strutted ahead with $43 million in its second weekend, while Mortal Kombat 2 came in swinging close behind with $40 million in its debut.
10: I really don't feel comfortable hitting a girl.
11: Don't worry. We won't.
9: Meantime, Michael kept its groove going in third place with $36.5 million. Carmen Roberts, Fox News.
1: In the NBA playoffs, the Knicks sweep the 76ers with a 30-point blowout win, advancing New York to the Eastern Conference Finals. Minnesota tied the series with San Antonio. I'm Dave Anthony. This is Fox News.

0: Good morning. Today is Monday, May 11th. Welcome to another half hour of Newsday Amarillo. I'm Tim Butler in the Citizens Bank studios of KGNC. Coming up in this half hour, Randall County Sheriff's made arrests for traffic offenses, DWI, and sexual assault. In Texas news, Governor Abbott activates the state emergency response ahead of severe weather downstate. We'll have those stories and more coming up.
1: For your Monday, we're going to see sunny skies, a daytime high of 81 degrees, winds out of the south 5 to 15 miles an hour, 60s and 70s this evening, 50s for tonight, and then going into your Tuesday tomorrow, we'll see high 90s. With your first alert forecast from News Channel 10, I am Sheldon Brashears.
0: 58 degrees at 8:43, running a little bit behind this morning due to our extended interview with Amarillo Mayor Cole Stanley. Randall County Sheriff's deputies arrested 33-year-old Shelby Lynn Brito Saturday morning at 1:50 for traffic offense, Class C, driving while license is invalid and no car insurance. Bond was assessed at $2,099. Deputies arrested Eduardo Beltran, age 27, Saturday at 12:28 p.m. for driving while intoxicated, third or more offense. Bond was set at $500 for 26-year-old Michael Jalen Blanding, who was arrested Saturday at 1:30 p.m. for theft Class C. RSO arrested five

0: go. Kaya Fu, age 24, Saturday at 2:05 p.m. for two counts of sexual assault. The Amarillo Independent School District Board of Trustees will meet this afternoon in the Rod Schroeder Education Support Center boardroom at 7200 I-40 West at 5:30. The board will consider approving an interlocal agreement with the City of Amarillo for security and peace officers. They are expected to approve district purchases of hardware and installation service for fire alarms and detection systems at Carver Academy, Carver Early Childhood Academy, and Hamlet Elementary. The board will also recognize the South Georgia Elementary and George Washington Carver Elementary Academy for heroic actions while on duty. They will also recognize the Tascosa High Speech and Debate Team for their state championship. The Randall County Commissioners will meet Tuesday at 9 a.m. in the Commissioners' Courtroom at 501 16th Street in Canyon. They will discuss and take action on accepting a donation from the 100 Club of the Texas Panhandle for a contact mobile response shield for the Sheriff's Office, take action on approving the early voting schedule for the 2026 joint primary runoff elections, and approve voting centers locations on the day of the joint primary runoff election. There will also be a time for public comments. 59 degrees at 8:46. Harris County Treasurer Dr. Carla Wyatt is out on bond following her arrest for DWI in Texas City on Saturday. It's the third time Wyatt has been arrested since she took office as county treasurer, and her second arrest for DWI. Her previous DWI arrest was in Houston in 2023 and was dismissed after she completed a pretrial diversion program. In December, Wyatt was arrested in Harris County for burglary of a motor vehicle, but a grand jury no-billed her. Harris County Commissioners voted earlier this year to remove some financial responsibilities from the county treasurer's office. And by order of Governor Greg Abbott, state emergency response resources are being activated ahead of possible severe weather over much of the state later today. Abbott directed the Texas Division of Emergency Management to activate the state's response on Sunday. The heavy weather is expected to last through later today across parts of Texas. Forecasters are warning the system may produce wind gusts above 75 miles an hour and hail more than 2 inches in diameter. That's a look at local and Texas news. 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
1: Well, taking a look at your Monday forecast, burned off that early morning fog, and that's setting the stage for much sunnier skies and much warmer conditions. We'll see nice, light, southerly winds at 5 to 15 miles an hour. That'll get our daytime highs up into the high 70s and low 80s around much of the region today. We'll drop down into the 60s and 70s by this evening, overnight down in the mid-50s. And then for Tuesday, we really get those temperatures up as we'll see mid to high 90s around a lot of the areas. We're getting a little bit of a summer preview here as we go throughout this week. With your first alert forecast from News Channel 10 AM meteorologist Sheldon Brashears.
0: Right now, around the area, 57 in Adrian, 56 in Vega, 51 in Hereford, 53 in Dimmitt and Nazareth, 51 in Tulia. It is 55 in Turkey, 53 in Claude, 51 in Canadian, 54 in Borger, 50 in Canyon. It is 52 at Boys Ranch, and we are 60 degrees here at the KGNC studios on Olson Boulevard. KGNC News Time is 8:49.
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12: So I can keep updated with what's going on in the world today in Amarillo.
0: 59 degrees, Doppler Dave says. We're going to a high of 80 later on today. 8:52 on Newsday Amarillo. I'm Tim Butler, running a little bit late. Our interview with Amarillo Mayor Cole Stanley ran a little bit long this morning. By the way, if you want to listen to that again and find out more information about the water billing system, I'll have that posted on our website coming up in about, less than an hour. So you can go to KGNCAM.com and find that. Want to let you know this morning that drivers can expect various lane closures in both directions of State Loop 335 from Bell to Arden Road for seal coat operations in that area. Also, drivers can expect the main lanes of westbound I-40 and the left lane of eastbound I-40 at the Business 40 intersection to be closed for bridge work. Westbound traffic will be detoured to the frontage road in that area. And coming up at 9 o'clock this morning, drivers can expect slow-moving traffic on southbound I-27 beginning at Sundown Lane all the way to U.S. 60-87 Direct Connect due to the TxDOT will be there moving concrete barriers. That work is expected to last from about now, 9 o'clock this morning, until 12 noon today. So keep that in mind if your commute takes you in that area this morning. That's a look at some things going on. 60 degrees, KGNC News Time is 8:53.
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6: degrees at 8:56. Very short, abbreviated sports this morning. The Texas Rangers beat the Chicago Cubs 3-0 to wrap up a three-game set at Globe Life Field. Josh Young went 3-for-4 with 2 runs scored, while Evan Carter belted his 5th homer of the season. Jacob deGrom earned his 3rd win after striking out 10 batters through 7 scoreless innings. Rangers are 19-21. They are in 2nd place in the American League West. They host the Arizona Diamondbacks coming up tonight. Our pregame coverage begins at 6:30. The Houston Astros fell to the Reds 5-0 in the finale of a 3-game series at Great American Ballpark. The Astros now host the Seattle Mariners coming up tonight. And the Amarillo Sod Poodles game at Hodgetown yesterday against the Wichita Wind Surge was canceled due to inclement weather. With it being the final game of the season series against Wichita, that game will not be made up. Fans who purchase tickets for Sunday's game can call the Sod Poodles box office to exchange their tickets for any future regular season game, subject to availability. Sod Poodles are off today and open a 6-game series in Corpus Christi tomorrow night. 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
6: KGNC. 61 degrees, Doppler Dave says. We're going to a high of 80 later on today. 8:59, want to say thanks to Amarillo Mayor Cole Stanley. It was good to have him in this morning, and we found out a lot about the city of Amarillo. Michael J. is coming up after 9 o'clock. Have yourself a great rest of your Monday.
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5: Allen pleads not guilty. I'm Dave Anthony, Fox News. A short time ago in Washington, the suspect in the White House correspondence dinner attack.
14: He's facing the same three counts outlined in the criminal complaint revealed a few days after the shooting, attempting to assassinate the president, two firearm charges. Allen's also been charged with assaulting a federal officer with a deadly weapon.
5: That Secret Service agent was spared by a bulletproof vest. Fox's David Spunt also reports from outside the court in D.C.
14: Allen is asking the judge to force acting Attorney General Todd Blanche and U.S. Attorney Jeanine Pirro to recuse themselves from the case, arguing since they were potential victims of the attack and they were both inside the dinner, they shouldn't be allowed to handle this case.
5: We expect an update this hour from health officials in Nebraska, where passengers flown by the U.S. government after getting off a Hantavirus-stricken cruise ship landed early this morning.
15: Those passengers are going to be assessed, and those who are negative for Hantavirus and not experiencing symptoms are likely to be able to return shortly to their homes for at least 6 weeks of monitoring by their respective state health departments.
5: Now, one has symptoms, another tested positive without the symptoms, so Fox's Jonathan Seri adds from Omaha, that person
15: is going to the facility's biocontainment unit for follow-up testing and health monitoring out of an abundance of caution.
5: We've also just learned two other passengers flown to the U.S. are being evaluated in Atlanta. Other passengers taken to other countries. One developed symptoms on the way to France, and we're told today her condition is worsening. Three people on board the cruise died. Now to the White House. The day after President Trump rejected Iran's counter-proposal to end the conflict is totally unacceptable. Fox's Mark Meredith reports.
16: The president making it crystal clear he is not happy with what Iran wants. And at this hour, it appears the deal to be is quite far off, given Iran's reported demands for U.S. war reparations and for sovereignty over the Strait of Hormuz. The other big issue that remains, of course, is the president's big goal, getting Iran to abandon its nuclear program.
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5: Now to Wall Street. The Dow is up 34 points to start the week. The Nasdaq hit an intraday all-time high after the opening bell, but now it's down 12 points. The S&P 500 is adding 9 points to its record high close on Friday. The price of oil is up not as much as earlier today, rising almost 1%, back to around $95 a barrel for WTI. No change at the gas pump. AAA's national average for regular remains $4.52 per gallon. $4.55, an analyst Tripoli Lundberg survey of stations, and she says the price may rise more.
29: It is extremely tight in the U.S. for supply, while demand is rising seasonally, as it always does.
5: The price of gold is up slightly today. It's still around $4,700 an ounce. That's about $800 less than the record high hit in January. And President Trump wants to take a look at a hidden gold stockpile.
30: The president telling Full Measure with Cheryl Akison that he was serious when he said last year that he wanted to conduct an audit at Fort Knox to ensure the U.S.'s $700 billion in gold was secure. His interest in an inspection inspired by a recommendation by Elon Musk when he headed the Department of Government Efficiency. President Trump didn't give a timeline, but he says he wants to do so because, quote, they steal a lot. Fort Knox has rarely been inspected firsthand. The last time was by former Treasury Secretary Steve Mnuchin with several others in 2017. Sue Guzman, Fox News.
5: In the NBA playoffs, the Knicks are the first team to advance to the Final Four.
31: McBride tries again. Hits again! Deuce McBride, 5 for 5 from three-point range.
5: He scored 25 points, leading New York to complete a sweep of Philadelphia, 144-114 on ABC, advancing the Knicks to the Eastern Conference Finals to face either Detroit or Cleveland. Out west, Minnesota beat San Antonio to tie that series 2-2. The defending champion Oklahoma City Thunder, who are undefeated this postseason, can move on to the Western Finals if they beat the L.A. Lakers again tonight. I'm Dave Anthony, and this is Fox News.
6: The Amarillo Police Department arrested 24-year-old Dylan Black and 18-year-old Carlos Noel Martinez Saturday in connection with a shooting incident that occurred in the area of 7th and South Polk Street during the early morning hours of May 8th. Both suspects were identified following an altercation which ultimately led to their arrest. Investigators have not identified any victims struck by gunfire during the incident. During the investigation, officers recovered two firearms believed to be connected to the incident. Both individuals were booked for weapons offenses. Dylan Black was booked into the Randall County Detention Center. Carlos Noel Martinez was booked into the Potter County Detention Center. This investigation is ongoing. Anyone with additional information is asked to contact the Amarillo Police Department. 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
1: Well, good morning. It's 9:06, 6 minutes after 9 o'clock. 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You can either just click on the Making Sense with Michael J. image, or just go to the top of the page and enter by way of linkable text. They'll both take you to a media page, and that's where you'll find shows that I've done in the past without the commercials. Don't worry about it. That's why I always say, you know, I hope this thing made sense for the past 40 minutes, because on average, that's what it works out to be in real time. Interviews such as the one with Mayor Cole Stanley this morning, interviews that Tim does with his guests on Newsday Amarillo. You'll find those there as well. Again, I'm bragging about KGNCAM.com. 8 now after 9. Here is where I plan to go this morning. I'm going to try to do something. Speaking of Mayor Stanley, I'm going to try to do something he's sort of not really challenged me with. It's something that I heard mentioned on the show this morning, and I had a listener that fired off a message and said, hey, how come they can't do this? I'll share with you what that is and see if we can't help out the good folks at the Amarillo Zoo and Sanctuary with a little something-something. Also coming up during the show this morning, there is a new housing development. I have it written down as new housing development part deux. My understanding is this one comes with beachfront property. I plan on taking a drive up there and looking at it myself. Heck, I might want to invest in this one. If you know what I'm talking about, you know what I'm talking about. Water bills, really top of media, social media, and other minds. I want to address that. It's funny that you do a show about something, and when you're recovering from an attack of some kind of a cootie while you're lying in bed and you're scrolling through social media, you realize, well, gosh darn, now everyone's talking about it. So there's a few people I want to thank for bringing that to my attention last week. is an endorsement coming soon. Oh, that has to do with President Trump. I've got that coming up here in just a minute. The TEA, the Texas Education Association, adds 21 names to a list that sadly exists. I will tell you more about that as well. Also on this list, I have kids still need to, oh, I know what it is. Kids still need to breathe fresh air. Has to do with a story I heard just a day or two ago concerning some school districts across the country who have eliminated this from the daily curriculum of students, and it's a shame. Then it could be part and parcel to why President Trump and others have brought back things like the presidential fitness test. Yeah. I hope schools still have field days, because if not, we're in big, big trouble. I know it sounds like a small thing, but I promise you, if we don't pay attention to what's going on and start raising what's left of some of our voices, literally and figuratively, then, folks, we might be in trouble. So little stories like this can turn out to be big things. All right, again, the way you reach me this morning is 806-350-0710. I will take calls during the breaks today as well. All right, let's get this thing started, shall we?
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1: All right, here we go. Humanol was a real pharmaceutical product made from liquefied human fat. It was used over 100 years ago for things like surgical treatments of scars, wound disinfection, and wound revisions. Ah, good old Humanol. The state that manufactures the most guns is, if you said Texas, you might want to listen, New Hampshire. That's followed by Missouri, Florida, North Carolina, and Mississippi. Yeah, didn't even hear Texas or these other places where you would think that number would be on there, that at least would be on this list. Harvard University was founded before calculus was invented. Harvard was established in 1636. Calculus wasn't created until 1684. I'm 64 years old, and I've still never used calculus. WWW is the only three-letter acronym that has three times more syllables than what it stands for. I hadn't really thought about it in that context. This is why we've eliminated having to say, when you're trying to share a URL, nobody even mentions WW anymore, do they? WWW is nine syllables. World Wide Web, only three. All right, one more. This poor place. It's always in the news now that we've talked about it. U.S. Mail was actually delivered twice per day. That's twice every day until April of 1950. Wow, what was that little character's name? The zip code guy, was that Zippy? He was awfully busy back in the day, wasn't he? All right, there you go. Things you didn't know you needed to know. I'm glad to share those with you, and they're always brought to you by the good folks at Pride Home Center. 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All right, take a break here. 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
9: Thank you indeed. 9:18, 18 minutes after 9 o'clock. Good morning. Welcome to Monday. First hour of the show, just underway. All right, so what happened Friday? First of all, I would be certainly remiss as a co-worker and a friend if I didn't stop and say thank you to Tim Butler. He was absolutely amazing, because what happened? I knew Wednesday that something was coming. I had thought perhaps if I can just survive and make it through Friday, because I really wanted to do Friday's show. And so Wednesday I could feel it coming. On Thursday, I wasn't feeling good at all. And I just battled through the day. Even as I left here, Bryce Sheets, our sales manager, was outside as I was getting into the car. And he says, wow, have a great day. And I said, I got to get home, man. I'm really not feeling too good. And he said, well, you certainly hit it very, very well. So I did what I could. But I really wanted to do Friday's show. And so I got up Friday morning around 3 the first time, and I can tell something wasn't right. And then about, I don't know what it was, 5 or so in the morning, I woke my wife up. I said, you're going to have to call Tim. I don't have the strength to call him. And what was going on was, I can tell I was running a high fever. I had, those chill shakes that you get, the body chills. And, I mean, I'm in bed shaking like a leaf. And so now my poor wife is trying to translate whatever gibberish I'm spitting out to Tim. And because I thought, man, you're going to have to get a hold of David Prescott. You need to get a hold of Dee Johnson and whatever else, you know, is going to help us get through the day. So we got it pulled off, man. And so thank you to Tim. Welcome back, right, after having to take some time to be with his wonderful wife, Michelle, and she's doing better. But that's what happened. And so what it turns out to be is most likely, near as we can tell, is a severe allergic reaction to some sort of a viral cootie bug. Now, it could have been a stomach virus. It could be anything. But it's taken me this long. I still have no energy. I feel much, much better, and I doubt that I'm contagious. But to be safe, I'm spraying Lysol everywhere I go. Because, you know, kills 99.9% of the germs, which I never understood. Why didn't we just fly, you know, crop dusters across the country and spray Lysol all over the place during the time of COVID? But I digress. So, yeah, I'm doing better today. I have no energy. I'm already out of energy. This is a terrible, terrible thing to admit. But, man, that thing just sucked all the life out of me. And but I feel much, much better than I have for the past few days. Here's the upside to everything. With all the sweating that I did Friday and Saturday and some of yesterday, I am down 5 more pounds. Hallelujah. I'm trying to become less of a chunky brother than I've been. And so far, I believe I'm down 15 or 16 pounds. And so we're going to keep chasing that one. Not this way, I hope. I hope we can just go back to the way I was losing weight. This was not the best way to do it. But there you go. Thank you to Tim. It was amazing. You know, there are just some people that when you call and you're having that kind of a trauma, an event, and you're just trying to make sure things are taken care of, there are some people you can call and hang up the phone and you know everything's okay. And Tim is that guy. So here's what I plan to do. Well, I've already shared with you what I want to do. I want to let you know that right now, as we speak, the Potter County Commissioners Court should be meeting. They have a few things on their agenda. Nothing, you know, really nothing of note to me. It may be to somebody else because I don't, you know, live in Potter County. But Potter County sure is part of my city. But I told you there is that they're going to have that surplus property that they'll put up. There's a number of things on there, vehicles, including an ambulance and a few other things. And my understanding, no, the city council meets tomorrow. I've not really looked through that agenda. I've been a little busy doing some other things. So I don't know that there's anything earth-shattering, but I tell you what might be kind of interesting is with the concerns over this water bill issue, how many people may show up for public comment. Now, the dais can't really say anything about it. I'm sure Mayor Stanley may offer, you know, a point of fact. But for the most part, all people can really do is take their water bills to the podium during public comment and say, hey, man, how did I go from 4,000 in March to 71,000 gallons in April? And that's not that's an actual... That's an actual bill that somebody had sent to me, among others. I've seen there were some, every media outlet seems to have jumped on this story and I guess shared some of the images, but nobody's done that 71,000 gallon one. That's the one that really got my attention. They went from like, I don't know, 4,000 or 8,000 gallons the month before, and then in April, They suddenly went to 71,000. Now, I'll get into that more here in just a little bit. But, yeah, that's the only, you know, I'd be curious to see who shows up tomorrow during public speaking for the city council meeting. I heard Mayor Stanley talk, and I believe it was a question by Tim about the Amarillo Zoo and Sanctuary, who is in need of a golf cart or two or three. And sometime during that conversation, I got a message from one of the Facebook pages. I don't know if it was the KGNC AM or the Making Sense site, but somebody had sent the question of, hey, how come they can't take the

0: one that's by the, and I think it said the Camel display. How come they can't have that refurbished and you know, put back in running condition? And that's certainly possible. I don't know if that exists. I don't know anything. So I don't know anything about that cart. And if it's possible, you know, that could be a project for, man, I don't know, WT, Amarillo College, you know, if they have one of those departments, you know, a repair shop, something like that. One of these homes such as Amarillo Housing First, you know, do you have somebody that could maybe lend a hand? It'd be a good way for them to maybe sharpen skills, feel good about something for a day. If not longer, move them on to something else. It could be an opportunity, and I'm not saying anything. This just dawned on me. It could be an opportunity for one of our local businesses, like, and I'm going to say it, West Texas Golf Carts. You know, do you? What if they can get it to you? Or, you know, could you maybe jump in there and see if you can get that cart running? And if nothing else, maybe you have a couple of older models that it wouldn't take much to get running, that maybe you can donate to West, the Amarillo Zoo and Sanctuary. I think it'd be a great tax write-off. And the other, and I'm not trying to put words into Stephanie's mouth, but I would think that they could put a couple of signs along pathways out there, golf carts provided by. I think you can take care of that problem basically that easy. And it doesn't have to be West Texas. West Texas just comes to mind. Could be anybody. But what a great opportunity to, you know, do something good, to provide for the community, to really get on board with the Amarillo Zoo and Sanctuary. And I sure hope somebody jumps up and helps out there. That'd be awesome. Anything that we can do here, you know, you can always count on KGNC. We are on board. But yeah, if they can get, I don't know anything about the cart that may be already there by the Camel display. That's what I was told this morning. But then I also thought, you know, what if we can get just a couple of, you know, older models? And if they need a little refurbishing, and I'm sure the kids out of the sanctuary would also like to help as well. And, yeah, and then you just, whoever makes the donation, just put it along the cart paths. You know, golf carts provided by. Pretty simple. We would do it for other things. Wouldn't we? I say we, this should be an Amarillo City project. So anything I can do to help Stephanie and her staff, I'm always going to be on board. New housing development part due. I don't want to get too knee deep into this this morning. I am going to go out and visit the property. Gosh darn, could be someplace. It's got beach. I understand it has beachfront options. So I'll snap a few pictures and post those for you and see what you think. But if you know, you know. Could it be in line with what we talked about a couple of weeks ago on Bell Street? It could be. It very much could be. All right, let's take a break here. We'll take calls during this break, 806-350-0710. When we come back, I do want to get a little bit into the water bills, the latest on that, and is an endorsement coming? Stay close.
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2: President Trump doesn't trust backstabbing rhino Chip Roy because Chip Roy betrayed MAGA. Roy backed Liz Cheney and pushed to impeach President Trump.
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10: 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The August up $1.95 at 246.05. Feeder cattle higher. August up $1.97, 366.20. September feeders up 207 at 364.30. Grains trading higher with July corn up 1 3/4, 473 a bushel. September corn up 1 3/4, 479.5. July, Kansas City wheat up 4 3/4 at 680.5. Cotton slightly higher with July up 17 points, 84.90. New crop December cotton up 12 at 85.58. June, West Texas crude up $1.79 at 97.21 a barrel. I'm Kerry Martin on the Texas Farm Bureau Radio Network.
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14: Taking a look at that Monday forecast. After a nice, cool, and damp Sunday, our Monday is looking very different with lots of sunshine. We're going to be seeing those daytime highs climbing up as well, as we'll see 70s by the midday period, 80s as you roll on into this afternoon with winds out of the south at 5 to 15 miles an hour. We'll drop back down into the upper 60s by tonight, then overnight, mid-50s. That'll be a little bit warmer, and then we see more summer-like temperatures from here on out as we'll see 90s not only tomorrow but for the rest of the week. With your first alert forecast from News Channel 10, I am meteorologist Sheldon Brashears.
0: Thank you, Sheldon. 9:35, 25 in front of 10. We have sunshine, 63 degrees. Thank you, Sheldon. 9:35, 25 in front of 10. We have sunshine, 63 degrees. My thanks to the little woman for mowing the yard.

But she might have had some wine or something before she got out there and mowed. I'm not sure. I got to be careful because the lovely missus celebrates another trip around the sun, as they say today. I believe she's something like 40. I think she's 40 today. Happy birthday, honey. Love you. All right, 806-350-0710. Calls during the breaks, as always. Let me get through these real quick, and then I want to get to the water bill situation, because it's funny, you do a show about something, and then while you're lying in bed, recovering from whatever it is that you grabbed a hold of, you realize, well, gosh darn, now suddenly everybody's talking about it. I can't say that this show was responsible, but there are people other than me that need to be thanked for bringing that to the public consciousness. This is a frightening statistic. 1 in 4 Americans thinks the White House Correspondents' Dinner shooting was staged. About a quarter of Americans believe the shooting at last month's White House Correspondents' Dinner was staged. Cole Thomas Allen now facing charges for attempting to assassinate President Trump, assaulting an officer or employee of the United States with a deadly weapon, and 2 other firearms-related charges. A new survey from online news monitor NewsGuard found a third of Democrats... There's a shocker. Found a third of Democrats think that the shooting was staged. That's because a third of Democrats are morons. We've all seen the video. I'm real sure third of Democrats that was staged. Compared to an eighth of Republicans, first of all, I'm shocked that any Republican would really come out and say, you know what, I think they staged that. What a time we live in. People younger than 30 were most likely to think it was a setup. Well, that's because those people are getting their news from where? Not from reputable sources, but from Facebook, Instagram, TikTok. Yeah, that's where they're getting their news from. So everything they read and hear there, they believe. And then they'll take that crap and share it. It's so hard today to know the truth requires a little extra effort. And for at least a third of these people, and some of them younger than 30, that extra effort just seems a bit too much. Much easier to just believe the crap that you find on social media. A third of Americans were unsure whether or not that event was a setup. Again, what a wild time we live in. That a guy would be willing to put himself, his life in danger to basically go and case the joint prior to strapping himself up and then making a mad dash past a mag and by a checkpoint, knowing he was probably going to get shot at and pumped off at least one round while he was running. I've also seen the video, I'm sure you have as well, all brave, you brave, brave officers who crouched and ran away. If I were your superior, I'm not sure that you'd be working today. I'm being very serious. You are charged to protect, to serve and protect at all costs. All costs. That's why you wear those vests. That's why you're armed. And that's why you're put into that position. But you saw the three that crouched down and then ran off. And then started to sort of just stand around. Was that gunfire? Was that? Now what do we do? Well, according to Michael J., you run towards it. You're armed. Go eliminate the danger. Oh, wait a minute. Wait. It was staged. Maybe they were told to... No, do that. That was part of the staging, right? Some people. All right, how am I doing on time? About 5 more minutes. Trump says Senate endorsement coming relatively soon. I believe I'm taking this one from the Texas scorecard. A day after incumbent John Cornyn was forced into a runoff for U.S. Senate with Ken Paxton, President Donald Trump indicated he planned to endorse in the race.

0: Now, with the election just 2 weeks away, Trump says that endorsement decision could be coming relatively soon. The president's endorsement has loomed over the race for 2 months, with both campaigns seeking to position themselves as the candidate most aligned with Trump and positioned to win in November. The runoff has become one of the nation's most closely watched Republican contests. Cornyn has consolidated support from much of the Republican establishment, while Paxton has remained popular among grassroots conservatives. Early voting, by the way, for that May 26th runoff begins next week. No, wait, is that right? Next week, the 18th, or is that the week after? But anyway, early voting begins May 18th. Education agency. This is a list that no school district should want to be on. Education, the TEA, has added 21 more individuals to the state's Do Not Hire registry, blocking them from working in any Texas public school amid ongoing concerns about student safety and educator misconduct. We just spoke last week. I rode piggyback on the News Channel 10 investigative story concerning Cole Underwood and what happened in Perryton. I took it a step further. I said, look, I told people last year and the year before, Perryton should have never, ever happened. And AISD is culpable, I believe, in many ways. So now you have the TEA. There's 21 added to this list of Do Not Hire. The state's Do Not Hire registry is a public database of people ineligible to work in Texas public schools because of serious misconduct or disqualifying criminal history. Once listed, these individuals cannot be hired in any role, certified educator, contractor, or non-certified employee at a Texas school district, charter school, regional service center, or shared services arrangement. State law requires every district to and open enrollment charter school to check the Do Not Hire registry before hiring any city employee, hiring any employee or contractor who will have access to students, and to be immediately discharged anyone on staff who was later added to the list. Again, need I say, Perryton should have never happened because there were already concerns in Amarillo prior to that, the AISD, about Cole Underwood. When you have an employee that has earned a nickname or been given a nickname of the perv, that should be a great cause for concern. But apparently it wasn't cause enough. Again, I have many questions as to what was the Perryton, what was their vetting? What vetting did they do? Was Cole Underwood ever put on the Do Not Hire list, given what was known about him? Just asking. Probably for a great many friends. Let's think we're here. It's 9:44. Calls during this break if we get them, 806-350-0710. I promise, when we come back, we'll get into that water bill situation.
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8: And this is one of the best opens. Love me some Grand Funk Railroad. Okay, during the break, I was checking on a couple of things. Specifically, I am working to reschedule Judge D. Johnson and Councilman David Prescott. So, Judge Johnson, who actually came to the station, I understand, Friday, she's already reached back to me. She's replied to me. And we're going to shoot for either this Wednesday or Friday, we'll get Judge D. Johnson on the show. Councilman Prescott, we might, because of his schedule, we might have to do him by way of a phone call. And so we're going to shoot for possibly tomorrow or possibly Wednesday. So that's the latest on that. I don't have Thursday available because Commissioner Coffey will be here on Thursday to give us an update on the his nomination today and how that goes. I'm pretty sure everything could go fine, and he can bring us up to date on some other things related to the Potter County Commissioner's Court. Again, that is Potter County Commissioner John Coffey will be in studio with me on Thursday. So there's the latest on that. All right, the water bill situation. Yeah, so after my Friday morning experience, the little woman made me stay in bed for a couple of days. And so I'm trying to keep up with everything. I'm still a news junkie. I got to keep up with that. And it didn't take me long to realize, well, gosh darn, now everybody's talking about this water bill situation. Specifically, you know, I'm talking about Amarillo and the new billing deal. And what we talked about last week concerning folks sending me images and some information. There were a couple of them just stuck out like a sore thumb. I thought, well, how in the world do you go from this? Even on the 12-month, because now in the billing, that's what you see. They'll take you back 12 months. And so the previous April for this, for a few of those addresses, wasn't even close. One, again, was like, what, 8,000 in March? And then suddenly 71,000 gallons in April. So that was a bit strange. Before I say and do anything else, I want to thank Dan. I don't want to give everybody's last names. So Dan reached out to me by way of Facebook Messenger. And he was the first one to share that with me. And equally then, I have to thank someone that goes by Bear. because he was one of the first to really bring this up. And so that's what I based that show on, in bringing that to the public consciousness. And I have written down here, what are the odds a few folks show up for a public comment tomorrow with their water bill in hand? I suspect there may be a couple. I don't know if there'll be a great many, but I suspect there'll be a couple. Again, it's going to be one of those deals. People are going to show up possibly with their water bill in hand and say, hey, explain this one to me. The council will not be able to make comment other than, like I said, Mayor Stanley may make a point of fact. Hey, we're looking into this. We're well aware of what's going on. I did catch the mayor on the on Tim's show this morning, Newsday Amarillo, and Tim did ask him about the water usage, and the answer is not what I expected. It is what I expected, is what I should say, and I'm trying to be respectful here, but I think too often elected officials go out of their way to say the things they think we want to hear, when the truth of the matter is, what I really want to hear is an answer to the question, what are you doing about this? And I understand, look, the mayor, to his credit, hey, man, we're aware of it. You know, you don't get 500 complaints from this certain area of town and not say to yourself, wow, we might want to pay attention to this. And that's all fine and well. But I have a big problem, and it's the one I brought up last week, and that is my understanding when this new utility billing system was first bantered about, when it was first boasted about, hey, man, this is going to be great. We'll be able to do this, this, this, and this. And in turn, this new system is going to help us to be able to help you, the customer. It's going to be able to tell us, hey, this particular address, you might want to pay attention. This particular address may have a water leak. We've noticed the consumption has not been, you know, you just aren't in range with where you normally are. Because this time last year, you were using whatever gallonage you were using at the time, or we just noticed the system noticed that you used this many gallons in March, but for some reason in April, your usage doubled, tripled, quadrupled, or more. And so I understand, you know, you take that politician's perspective, that political stance, hey, man, I get it. I understand. We just want to thank you for your patience. Okay, well, my problem with that is my understanding with this new system is it was supposed to recognize and notify the department, hey, we got a problem. And it clearly did not work, specifically with the one I keep referencing. You don't move from 4,000, 6,000, 7,000 gallons a month, and then the following month hit 71,000 gallons. So if there's any one bill that should have triggered that system, my argument is that might be the one. So the question then becomes, so did the system notify you? Did the system notify anybody? Bing, bing, bing, bing. Let me do this. We may have a problem. Nope. It just, you sent the bill out. And what do you think people are going to think when they open the bill? And for many of these people, look, if it was 5, 10 people, I get it. It could be an anomaly, could be anything. But when you have it in the hundreds that can on paper prove, look, the system has a hitch in its giddy up. Something's not right here. I don't want to hear an elected official say to me, yep. Thank you for your patience. We're on it. No, I want to hear answers. And there's one person that should be providing that answer.
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4: All right. Listen, I hope the first 40 minutes have made some sense. We've got Fox News coming up next. Hour number two of the show just after that. We'll continue on with this. I'll share with you some of what one local outlet had to say about this. I still have many questions concerning the water bill glitch.
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6: They're back and quarantined. I'm Dave Anthony, Fox News. The passengers finally taken off a Hanta virus-stricken cruise ship. They landed in the U.S. early this morning.
7: You can be assured the medical staff at UNMC are highly trained and compassionate.
6: Nebraska Governor Jim Pillen, 16 Americans now at a special health facility in Omaha. Dr. Angela Hewlett says
8: they are doing well, actually. They are, currently do not have any symptoms and have a good appetite, although they're very tired, understandably, but it's been a really long journey for these folks.
6: Two others were flown to a different facility to be treated or monitored in Atlanta. One's tested positive for hantavirus, another has mild symptoms. The others evacuated from the ship yesterday in the Canary Islands are being taken to other countries. One got sick on the way to France, and her condition worsened today. The hantavirus outbreak killed three passengers. Cole Allen pleaded not guilty this morning in court in Washington, D.C.
9: Clad in an orange prison jumpsuit and shackles, he is charged with attempting to kill President Trump at the White House Correspondents Association dinner last month. Those charges also include assaulting an officer or employee of the U.S. with a deadly weapon and stem from a shot that hit a Secret Service officer during the incident. Allen is accused of storming through a security checkpoint at the dinner attended by many in the Trump administration while armed with guns and knives.
6: Fox's Tanya J. Powers, the day after Iran's counterproposal was rejected as totally unacceptable. President Trump tells Fox's John Roberts Iran's going to fold as he pushes to stop them from making nuclear weapons, demanding they give up enriched uranium.
10: Today, the president is at the White House, but much of this week he'll be spending his time in the air, traveling to and from China. The president's meeting with Chinese President Xi Jinping could prove pivotal in forcing Iran to reach a deal. As the Wall Street Journal writes, President Xi also wants the fighting to stop as Middle East turmoil restricts China's oil supply and shrinks other countries' ability to buy Chinese goods.
6: That's Fox's Mark Meredith at the White House. Oil prices up 2% today. 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
6: Well, the U.S. and Iran conflict continues without an end in sight. Russia and Ukraine continue to do battle. And today, the European Union imposed sanctions on 16 people accused of helping Russia kidnap tens of thousands of children from Ukraine, some forced to change their identities or put up for adoption in Russia. Meanwhile,
15: the U.S. mediated three-day pause in fighting ends today, but Ukraine and Russia are trading allegations about ceasefire violations. Ukrainian President Volodymyr Zelensky says while Russian aerial bombardments have stopped, assaults on the front lines have continued. Russia says it's brought down 57 Ukrainian drones. The ceasefire was timed to coincide with Russia's annual Victory Day. Meanwhile, Russian President Vladimir Putin has hinted an end to the war could be near, saying, "I think the matter is coming to an end." He'd earlier used his Victory Day speech to justify the war. Jonathan Savage, Fox News.
6: Israel is punishing two soldiers who desecrated a Christian statue in Lebanon during the fight against Hezbollah militants there. The one who put a cigarette in the mouth of the statue of Mary gets 3 weeks in a military prison. The one who recorded it gets 2 weeks. Other Israeli soldiers who chopped down a crucifix in Lebanon were earlier sentenced to time behind bars. Now an update on the controversial White House ballroom, President Trump's building.
16: Republicans in the U.S. Senate are trying to add $1 billion to the White House security allocations using the budget reconciliation procedures, which require fewer votes to pass than usual legislation. But Senate Democrats are vowing to stop the measure. The increased spending on White House security is connected to the construction of the new White House ballroom, something that has been funded by donors. But the increased security expenditures come as President Trump survives a third known assassination attempt just weeks ago. Evan Brown, Fox News.
6: On Wall Street, the Dow's up 30 points, and the NASDAQ and the S&P 500 have risen to new all-time record highs. I'm Dave Anthony. This is Fox News.
17: The Amarillo Independent School District Board of Trustees will meet Monday afternoon at 5:30 in the Rod Schroeder Education Support Center at 7200 I-40 West. The board will consider approving an interlocal agreement with the City of Amarillo for security and peace officers. They're expected to approve district purchases of hardware and installation service for fire alarms and detection systems at Carver Academy, Carver Early Childhood Academy, and Hamlet Elementary. The board will discuss adopting a resolution approving Dr. Sarah Harrington, AISD Director of Music Education, with the UIL, Region 16 Music Executive Committee, the Bushland ISD, and Compass Academy High School. The board will also recognize South Georgia Elementary and George Washington Carver Elementary Academy for heroic actions on duty. Get more local news at KGNCAM.com, also on Facebook at KGNCAM.
5: The opinions expressed on this show are of the host and may or may not reflect the opinions of the staff, management, or ownership of Amarillo's KGNC. KGNC. 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
4: All right, welcome to hour number two. It is 10:06, 6 minutes after 10 o'clock. Name of the show is Mike is Making Sense with Michael J. I'm that guy. Good to have you with me this morning. Thank you for putting up with the tone this morning and the hesitation. I'm still trying to get the legs back underneath me, if you will. All right, prior to the break, we talked about, or at least I was bringing up for a conversation consideration, the water billing system, I have great many concerns. I don't fault politicians when they are faced with questions like this. You have to remember, my big problem with this billing system goes back to when it was first announced, I think it was, in 24, how incredibly awesome the system was going to be. It was going to ease of migration. We shouldn't really notice much of anything. It's going to improve customers' options for paying bills, so on and so forth. You get where I'm at with this because you know it's all technical. It's the advancement of the available technologies that would then allow, and it's a sort of a two-way street. So not only would the customer have a number of different ways in which they can pay their bill, but then the city, according to what was sent out back then, the city would have the ability to literally monitor the water usage per address. And should an anomaly arise, then reach out to that customer. Hey, Mr. Smith, Mr. Jones, Joe Jane Lunch Bucket, we happen to notice that you went from X amount of gallons in this month, and then in the following month, boy, howdy. Did you just start, did you open an AI data center? Because you suddenly use 71,000 gallons. So my concern with that is, so already you have a problem because the system didn't work, clearly. In thinking back now, I'm trying to go back to when this was first brought up. I think it was 2024, and it seemed like the city had approved this system, this software, in this firm, whoever the vendor was going to be. And I think it was somewhere in the neighborhood of $7 million. For this. And that, again, then leads into my other concern is when you talk about this stuff, I know I keep mentioning this poor guy over and over again, but Rich Guyon should, I'm sure he played a small role in the, you know, the migration, the hiring. They probably vetted a few vendors and landed on whatever this one is. And because Rich saw something, along with a couple other city officials, said, hey, this is it, man. This is where we need to be. This is going to be the one we want to do. Great. Let's make it happen. So they pull the trigger on it, and right out of the box, I'm thinking back to just, some months ago, where there was already a glitch in the system because it didn't migrate. I would think, and I get it, Tim mentioned this morning, hey, when we get new computers, it sometimes takes a little bit for us to get the software just right to the way we want things to run, and he's correct. But that only affects a few of us. It affects us as a cluster, a group of radio stations, and it generally doesn't take too long to get that squared away. I'm proud to say that we have the best engineer in the business here in this building. The problem I have with what the city did is out of the box they understood, well, wait, this thing isn't migrating very well. I guess what we're going to have to do is reach out to the citizens and without telling them, hey, you know this fancy system we purchased, this service that we agreed to, she ain't really migrating very well. So if you could, oh, mighty customer, maybe give us a hand and reset your account because we can't do it. So if you can just go ahead and give us a call and reset that account, that'd be great. Boy, howdy, we'd sure appreciate it. So everything seems to be going along pretty good. And then suddenly this happens. This wild fluctuation for a number, hundreds of residents, frankly, from this March into this April. March had looked like it was well within reason of its usage. And then suddenly, man, they, again, opened an AI data center in between March and April, because for many people, that usage jumped a ton. I saw, well, one person had commented, I didn't, build a swimming pool. I don't have a pool. I hardly barely water. And according to the his bill, his or her bill, they'd be right. Their usage hovered right around a certain number all throughout the year. And then suddenly here comes this April. So I don't know what happened. And nor do a great many people here in Amarillo. First, I want to address again the migration issue. I don't understand how, given the availability of so many tools that the city of Amarillo couldn't utilize, even something like AI, or maybe AI is just reserved for Emma. But there had to have been something there that they could have said, hey, we are seeing there was a problem right out of the box. If the if the city has to reach out to the customer to say, hey, would you lend us a hand because we just can't get this to migrate properly. Look, I expect a couple of minor hitches, but generally, before you pull the switch and unleash it onto the public where it's now going to impact their bill, these are real people. You want to make sure some of the, that you want to minimize those small things. I could have understood that, but right out of the box, man, that, hey, we need to get this fixed. Could you help us? So there was a migration problem at the forefront. And in my world, then, you kind of have been using the public as sort of a beta test, holding your breath and crossing your fingers. And this past April, for a few hundred customers, it went south. So given the glitch, I guess the customers were part of something of a beta test. Just toss the switch. Let's see what happens. We can always say I'm sorry later. Here's what the city put out on the 8th, which would have been, near the end of last week. Once social media exploded with this concern. The city of Amarillo continues to actively review customer inquiries related to April utility bills, water usage, and the recent utility billing system transition. In addition to reviewing our customer accounts individually, we are working directly with the billing vendor to evaluate broader billing cycle data associated with the software conversion process. So it sounds like they're still having that issue. Staff also conducting account audits, reviewing hourly AMI meter usage data, coordinating meter verification reviews, and working directly with customers to review account history and answer questions. Even there, I'm thinking, I thought this fancy-ass system was supposed to, like, provide you this information. To help improve response times and ensure concerns all property tracked and routed are properly routed, the city has also launched a new billing request form for customers needing account review or follow-up assistance. Again, just asking for some people, didn't that system notify you? Didn't that what this is supposed to do? The system is supposed to, you know, call these customers out. Oh, man, wait, this thing's way off. You guys might want to take a look at this. So, no, I guess that leads to, we better put a form out there. Now, there's a link to the form. I may put that up on the Facebook page. Customers may also contact the billing department by way of the phone, by email address, or in person there on Johnson Street. To help reduce delays and improve response times, customers are encouraged to use one primary method of communication for the same issue, phone, email, or online assistance form. We hear the concerns being raised by the customers and are committed to reviewing issues thoroughly and providing as much transparency and assistance as possible throughout the process. Thank you for your continued patience. I want to take the break here. When we come back, I want to share some comments that have been shared since then and some things that have been written by at least one local resource, a very trusted resource, and what one council member has to say.
18: President Trump doesn't trust backstabbing rhino Chip Roy because Chip Roy betrayed MAGA. Roy backed Liz Cheney and pushed to impeach President Trump.
19: President of the United States.
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8: All right, it is 10:21. Let me get myself untangled from my headphones. Let me come off topic real quick and say thank you to our good friend NPR Tony, who thought since I was feeling bad and I'm trying to recover from whatever attacked me Friday, despite the fact that I said I've lost 15 pounds, if there's any good thing that came out of this is I believe I sweated off about 5 pounds over the weekend. So despite that, Tony brings in, I'm only picking on you, Tony. Tim just brings this in here. He says, hey, Tony just brought this in. Said he was sorry you were feeling bad. I hope this, in hopes that this makes you feel better. It's chocolate-covered bacon. And I looked right at Tim and said, yeah, just what the kid who's trying to be less chunky needs. Because that's 2 of the 4 major food groups covered right there. Chocolate and bacon. And so Tim and I will probably partake in this, and anybody else who wants to join us. I may take one and eat it and just not eat lunch today. I'll eat lunch today. But seriously, thank you, Tony. Sure do appreciate it. All right, back to the show if we can. So prior to that, I shared with you what the city put out on their social media account late last week. I want to share with you some of the comments that have been shared since then, because some of them are kind of interesting, and then I want to get into, there's a piece out this morning by the good folks over at the Amarillo Tribune. Jackie and her folks do a great job. I've boasted about them. They're only, when it comes to local resources, I shouldn't say this out loud, but I'm going to. I trust 2 of them. Don't mind telling you. I will research everything, but if it came from the Tribune and if it came from the Amarillo Pioneer, I'm pretty much on board with it. Everything else, I just sort of do my own legwork before I'll take it to the, bring it to the stage, if you will. But this came out in the Amarillo Tribune this morning. I want to share some of that with you. Right now, some of the response by way of Facebook to this whole water issue. Vicky wrote, apparently I opened a water park last month, went from usual 9,000 gallons to 62,000. She got a reply, holy cow, that's insane. Donna, City of Amarillo, if it truly is a software mistake, own it. Apologize and change each household the amount they paid the month before that it all happened. Don't disagree with that one. Get the glitch fixed, and they're working on it. See, easy peasy, easy as pie. City of Amarillo comes out looking like they care about the people, and the people are happy. You know what? I don't disagree with that at all. And I think that's part of my point that I'm trying to make this morning with, and I'm not calling out Cole. Cole's doing his job as the mayor. He's, saying what it's his job to sort of maintain the peace in the midst of, a battle. And I would consider this a battle. What I do want to hear is I want to hear some answers. And this is where Don is absolutely correct. The city just needs to come out and say, hey, man, you know what? We screwed up. There's a problem. We're aware of it. Here's what we're endeavoring to do. This is the fix that we see. And we'll move on. But too often, the city doesn't do this. Too often, they run around the block a few times and hope that we get lost in the process. And the truth of the matter is that's not going to happen. Sean, and I know Sean, I see who it is. And so it's somebody you can trust, believe me. It seems like you would just figure out what is wrong with the new software, fix it, issue an apology, and read the meters for correct bills. Shouldn't matter if anyone gripes to the city or not, just fix it. And he's right. But it's Robert commented on Sean's post and it says, Sean, I have to stop you right there. You're making sense, and the city cannot have that. These are all a bit tongue-in-cheek, but if there's an underlying theme to it, and that is when you're aware of, and this is why I'm not faulting Mayor Stanley. I'm faulting whoever it is that's really in charge of that software program. You have to know. And if this is the case, I'm really disappointed. If the triggering mechanism in fact worked, if the system said, hey, if it started to spit out addresses, 1, 2, 3, 4, 5, and okay, maybe there's no concern there, but then it gets into the hundreds. It starts to basically call these out. And if somebody at the city was aware of it and said, oh, man, we got a problem. But you didn't do anything. Too often, what gets the city in trouble is the fear or sometimes the refusal to get out in front of the problem and attack it instantly. And I've argued this point for years with so many things. Don't let this crap fester. If you knew something was wrong, get out in front of it. Man, get in front of somebody. And I've said 1,000 times, it doesn't have to be this show. Not everybody listens to this show. They should, but they don't. Lots of people watch 10/4/7. Lots of people read the Pioneer. Lots of people read the Tribune. If you want to reach everybody, put it out on TikTok. I'm being facetious. But, man, when you're aware of it, get in front of it ASAP. Man, I tell you what, we just became aware of a problem. We want to get out in front of this and let you all know we are aware of it. Here is what we're going to do. If you got these wild bills for April, and if yours jumped up, 800,000 gallons, whatever it is, don't worry about it. We're just going to take it back to whatever the month before was, or we'll just split the difference, do whatever you have to do, but you don't charge them that 71,000 gallons that somebody got billed. But too often the city just doesn't do this. I don't know why. And then they'll placate you with, later, once they've been exposed, once they figure, okay, that idiot Michael J. has talked about it. Now it's all over social media. Now all the stations are picked. I guess we better say something on social media. Again, this is how, when you hear the dogs on the bone get talked about, that's how it was born. Bless his heart, Mayor Stanley named that group of people unwittingly because we were talking about that transference of $750,000. I won't go into detail, but he finally got to a point where he held a press conference and said, I had to do something. There are these dogs, these people that, after this, they're just like dogs on a bone. And again, I'm just saying, at this point, if I were the city, listen, take some advice, please. You don't have to give me credit. I don't care. I don't worry about that stuff. But please do yourself a favor. Get out in front of these things as soon as you can. It may sting for a minute, but I'm telling you, your constituency will love you for it. When you wait for it to fester, when you wait for the social media pool to start generating, you've lost. I don't care what you say after that. You're always going to be, once that rumor starts, no matter what you do to fix it, you're still always going to be guilty. Let me see if I can get this one in, because this one is Cecily. Hers was pretty interesting, and then we'll take that 10:30 break. City of Amarillo, anything but accountability. A suspiciously large portion of the city, evident by how many calls they are receiving are not word of mouth alone, has at least doubled usage reports, including vacant homes or people that were out of town. The way the city has lost money is shocking, but now they are using citizens that have no other sources of water to either continue embezzlement or recoup what has been lost before a lawsuit or audit comes down. I'm guessing they'll announce it was a computer glitch or something similar, a credit, and then credit people's accounts instead of paying them back. And then do it again next year. We need a true journalist or someone willing to truly dig deep into what's going on in Amarillo at this point. Well, first of all, Cecily, you assume there's still true journalists out there. There might be a couple. I think Jackie has one or two on staff. I know the Pioneer has one. And, you know, the others, yeah, there are journalists out there. But the thing is, there's not a journalist that wants to dive deep into anything anymore, because they, too, are just as guilty as everybody else, and they want to... They gather it from social media, I think. Okay, I'll pick this up on the other side. We'll take calls here if we get them.
6: 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Hello there, everybody. 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

0: This morning with June live cattle up 210, trading at 251 even. The August up $1.55, 245.65. Feeder cattle higher, August up $1.72 at 365.95. September feeders up $1.90, 364.12. Corn and wheat higher, with July corn up 1.25, 472.5. September corn up 1.5, 479.25. July Kansas City wheat up 5 cents, 680.75. Cotton slightly higher. July up 16 points, 84.89. New crop December cotton up 4 at 85.50 cents. June West Texas crude up $1.20, 96.62 a barrel. I'm Kerry Martin on the Texas Farm Bureau Radio Network.
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2: Well, taking a look at your Monday forecast, burned off that early morning fog, and that's setting the stage for much sunnier skies and much warmer conditions. We'll see nice light southerly winds at 5 to 15 miles an hour. That'll get our daytime highs up into the high 70s and low 80s around much of the region today. We'll drop down into the 60s and 70s by this evening, overnight down in the mid 50s. And then for Tuesday, we really get those temperatures up as we'll see mid to high 90s around a lot of the areas. We're getting a little bit of a summer preview here as we go throughout this week. With your first alert forecast from News Channel 10, I am meteorologist Sheldon Brashears.
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4: 10:48. Thank you, Sheldon. We have sunshine and 65 degrees. I was just telling Jay in Clarendon. You're talking about the energy level. Once you get that sick, and the energy level and how long it takes it to come back. So, Jay, right now, and I hate to say it out loud, but I'm ready for a nap. Isn't that a horrible thing to admit? And I hate that you get to that point where you just, ugh, all I want now is a nap. It gives you something to look forward to, I guess. All right, prior to the break, we were talking about, the whole city billing and some of the public comment that's been made. And I understand, there's great concern. My concern is just that. It's never been, I completely understand error, especially when you're talking about technology. I completely understand error. Look, man, I expect it. But what I don't understand is when you start to roll the system out, I'm sure they had to, I made a joke about using Joe and Jane Lunch Bucket as part of the beta test, and I'm sure they actually tested this prior to the launch to check it for glitches. And some things you're not going to know until you toss it out there. And so there was clearly something that went south after they launched this thing in March, because you don't go from, this particular gallonage for that month, and then at the end of April you find, 30 extra gallons, 30,000 gallons here. And the one I keep going back to is suddenly they jumped up to 71,000 gallons. So I understand error. What I don't understand is the idea behind the reason why they went through this was it's supposed to be the ease of the end user to pay for the service. Make sense? And also the ease of the city to be able to lend a hand with the in-service receiver, and that's going to be the customer. Hey, Mr. and Mrs. Jones, we noticed that your bill is suddenly it's not within reason of where your bill normally is, because the software, I understood, maybe I'm wrong, but it was supposed to, pick those particular accounts out. Hey, we noticed your water usage is up quite a bit from what it's been, and even what it's been this time last year. You may have a problem. And then just before the 10:30 break there, I had thrown this out there. I hadn't thought about it in this context, but during the break I did. And it is, I hope this isn't what happened. But if the warning system worked, and I don't know what else to refer to it as, but if the warning system in fact worked, and the city was behind the scenes scrambling Oh, Lord.

0: Board, we got a problem. If it was just five or six, they can handle it. But if that system was working to the point to where it turned into hundreds, yeah, it look, man, sometimes you just can't put your head under the pillow and hope everything's okay when you pop it back out. Again, you have to run towards that danger. I hope I'm wronging this, but, man, if that's what happened, first of all, you'll never get the honest answer from the city. And I sort of understand that, because there is a bit of a threshold that you'll cross. When you realize you've made the error and then you hit that threshold of you understand, man, if we go and admit failure now, or if we go and admit this is, you know, the system worked and we just weren't equipped to handle what it was spitting at us, we're not going to win. That's why you get out in front of it as fast as you can. You don't let it reach that point of no return. And it exists. The point of no return exists for any and every situation, including this one. When you reach the point of no return now, no matter what you say, do, it's not going to, you'll never satisfy. No matter what the concern might be. No matter what led to that point of no return in the first place, anything that's said or done afterwards, you're going to spend forever trying to overcome it. Look, the city deals with enough people standing at a podium during council meetings, accusing them of things, accusing the city, the council, administration, pointing fingers of accusation. You know, you need to do this. Why don't you do this? And it always makes me smile, because these are good people, but oftentimes I'll watch, even if I'm there, I think to myself, I've never seen your name on a ballot. If you have all the answers, please do me a favor and run. Put your answers into play. Fix these problems. But I'm getting off the beaten path here. Again, I really hope I'm wrong about the system working. And even at this point, it may be more advantageous for the city to say, okay, there was a glitch in the system. It's as Cecilia said. They're going to come out and say there was a glitch in the system, and that's the only leg they'll have to stand on now. Because at this point, there's no way they can come out and say, yeah, you know what? Right after we launched this thing, and once the cycle started to hit, we were pretty quickly aware we have a problem. And rather than address it immediately, no, we allowed those bills to go out. Now, I've mentioned the Amarillo Tribune a few times. Let me start on one here, and then we'll take the break. I want to pick up to where, let's start here. You can go catch this yourself. Just go to AmarilloTribune.com. We asked the city of Amarillo if they were aware that people were seeing these increases in their bills, and here's the statement that they gave us in response. At this time, the city can only comment on specific accounts to ensure we have complete and accurate information before drawing broader conclusions. Now, again, this came out today. Because every account and property is different, we cannot make broad assumptions based on isolation examples. We encourage customers with concerns about their bill or usage to contact the utility billing department directly so staff can review their account and usage history individually. Again, that brings me back to the question I've already beaten into the ground. Didn't the new system notify the department we may have a problem?
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14: It's 10:49, 11 in front of the 11 o'clock. Fox News coming up at 11. And one of the most popular programs on the planet, Mark Lee, Van Camp, and Robbins, you just heard from them there. They will be here shortly after 11 o'clock this morning. All right, back to the Amarillo Tribune piece just real quick. So I don't know. I guess this would be them reaching out to City Councilman Place for Les Simpson. He took to social media to comment on the Billings situation. Simpson said in part, quote, "The priority is getting people answers on their individual accounts. At the same time, there will be a broader look at what's driving this and how the process can be improved going forward," end quote. I'm not going to even get yet. Yeah, I've already covered some of that. I don't want to keep going back and repeating what I've said to this point. I know I have that problem from time to time. I'm trying to wean myself from it. Simpson also thanked the city staff who are working through a high volume of calls, emails, and in-person visits. That could be the reason why. And I would actually understand this as well, why I think in some ways in putting out that form or even suggesting, hey, please, if you're going to communicate with us, do it by one resource, whether it be by this form or by phone or by email. Please do it using the same one each and every time. I noticed that in person.

0: consistent. In person wasn't listed among among those, please do this. But at the same time, can you not understand why I do? I do understand. One person who contacted us, would be the Tribune, said they had a great conversation with a city employee about their bill, said their next steps were to see how next month's bill comes out and make a decision regarding testing my meter after that. Yeah, you have to have some leeway in there, I think, to understand, look, I understand it's a glitch. I understand there's a problem. They understand there's a problem. But now we're to the point of, again, here I just said I don't want to keep repeating because I have a bad habit. But again, we're at that point. I don't fault the mistake. I don't fault the glitch. I do have question. Did this not come out in a beta test? Did this not come out before you threw the switch? Because it happened pretty quick. Or did you just decide, hey, man, they've already been willing to help us, you know, update their accounts because the new system didn't migrate very well. So we had to have some help in recreating their accounts. Maybe they'll go ahead and, you know, we'll just throw the switch. And if it goes wrong some places, maybe they'll understand if all we do is say, yeah, you know, we're sorry. Again, from my perspective, if the system, in fact, called these accounts out that had questionable billage or usage in billing at the end of April, and, you know, the city may have gotten one or two or three, if it's, you know, if that's all they got, then, yeah, it's pretty easy. We'll get a hold of these people, explain the situation, we'll get it fixed, move on. Unfortunately, it's not one, two, or three people. It's near as we can tell, hundreds. 200, 300, 400, 500. And so was there a point in time where the complaints became so overwhelming that the city said, oh, man, we got a problem. Somebody get a hold of whoever the vendor service is and let's tell them, you know, what up, yo? We're getting called out here. And then that led into the, gosh, maybe we can get this, maybe this is their thought, maybe we can get this fixed fast enough, get it covered, we'll be okay. I think your first problem was you allowed those bills to go out with those numbers on there. If you knew about the problem and you still sent those bills out, I mean, are we not in a position to where, do we not have the technology to where you, even if that's what you're going to do, send those bills out? You might chase it immediately or at the same time with a notice. Please disregard your April bill or disregard we're working to. We understand there's a problem. That could have fixed everything. So at this point, you know, you don't want to work in the world of assumption, but at this point you have to assume the new billing system may not, you know, for $7 million, I would expect something a little bit better than this. But this new billing system, this new AMI, whatever it is, has already proven, first, it didn't migrate well. Now, it's not billing. It's not billing correctly for some folks. I'd say moving forward, if this happens again, dear City of Amarillo, do yourself a giant favor and jump out in front of the danger. Attack this thing immediately. Don't let social media take over. Take a break here. When we get back, we'll wrap everything up, get you set up for tomorrow.
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0: Well, if that's the case, make sure you're talking with both hands on the wheel. 10 and 2 Lord. Must be ready for a nap. All right. My thanks to Robert this morning. Robert checked in on Facebook Messenger. This isn't the first time the city has done this. Their response towards the customer is always, the city, is always right, and we, the people, are always wrong. This is why people are pissed off. Who works for who here? And that's right back in line with, sometimes the best, oftentimes, not sometimes, but very often, the right thing to do is to jump out in front of this thing and say, hey, man, we may have screwed up. Or, hey, man, we allowed these bills to go up. Now, before people start panicking, let me tell you, here's where we're at, and here's what we're working on. Don't leave it up to, listen, man, don't leave it up to the press or to stupid talk show hosts to bring it up. Let's see. Mark had an issue with his city water account portal. Can't log in. 78 callers ahead of him at the time. Yeah, there you go. And Emma was no help. How much do we pay for her every year? Fox News coming up next. Barkley, Van Camp, and Robbins after that. Wake up with Tim tomorrow morning, 5:30 to 9, Newsday Amarillo. I'm back 9 to 11, Making Sense with Michael J. I'm that guy. God bless you. Have a great Monday.
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8: on life support on Lisa Brady, Fox News. That's how President Trump describes the ceasefire with Iran moments ago, calling it unbelievably weak after each side rejected a counterproposal for ending the conflict.
12: After reading that piece of garbage they sent us, I didn't even finish reading it. I said, I'm not going to waste my time reading it.
8: He says his plan for Iran is simple, that they will not

0: That is really well done.
1: Can you hear the violins playing your song?
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2: Wow.
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1: You're talking to me?
0: 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That was great. Well done, David. All right. Couple updates on the five stories we're watching today coming right up.
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0: The Markley Van Camp and Robbins Show. Jamie Markley, David Van Camp, Scott Robbins, and the five stories we're watching today.
1: One, two, three, four, five.
2: Number five, Cole Allen has pleaded not guilty to all four charges against him after he was charged with attempting to assassinate President Trump at the White House Correspondents Association dinner last month. Number four, Virginia Democrats have now proposed lowering the mandatory retirement age for state Supreme Court justices from 75 to 54. This comes 54. After the court. Yeah, this comes after the court told them they couldn't steal the midterm elections. They're not handling it very well.
3: No.
2: Number three, more than 20 U.S. intelligence gathering flights have been reportedly conducted near the Cuban coast since February. That mirrors President Trump's pattern of buildup before military action in Venezuela and Iran. Is Cuba next? Are we knocking on the door? Number two, President Trump tells Fox News that he is seriously considering making Venezuela the 51st state.
4: Says, well, he's dying to get one, isn't he?
2: Well, dude, there's $40 trillion in oil there, and Venezuela loves Trump, he said.
4: Canada, Venezuela, sure.
0: Cue the freak out.
2: And weirdly enough, Canada is actually more communist than Venezuela. So if I had to pick between one, I'd probably pick Venezuela. Mm-hmm. And then number one, President Trump told CBS News he intends to suspend the federal gas tax for a period of time and phase it back in when gas goes down.
5: Probably a good idea.
4: That's a very good thing to do right now.
5: Yeah. Yep, it's getting ridiculous. People are losing patience. There's no doubt about it.
4: Yes, they are.
2: I want him to do it just so that Democrats start suing him over lowering gas prices.
5: They probably will.
4: Well, that's perfect for him if that happens.
5: Step right into it.
4: Yeah.
5: Speaking of Canada, did you see this story about this hospital out of Canada? They have an ant problem. So much so that they've paused surgeries.
4: Because of ants?
5: Yes.
4: Oh, my gosh.
5: But this is the thing. You're reading along this story, and you're like, okay, according to this report, ants have been spotted everywhere throughout the hospital.
4: Oh, my God.
5: And no one can figure out where they're coming from.
4: Yeah.
5: Hospitals say, or hospital officials say, there's no infestation, but they're working with exterminators. And again, to me, if you've got so many ants, you've got to pause surgeries.
4: Yeah.
5: You've got an infestation.
4: I 100% agree with you there. Dr. Yeah. Orkin, please take over.
2: Are they going to have to suspend the whole assisted suicide thing, too? Because that would just seem pointless to suspend
5: That would get. I don't know. Hospital said they need to deal with the ant problem before it gets worse, which means taking some precautions like deferring surgical procedures until they can ensure a proper sterile environment.
4: Holy smokes.
5: And it says, well, they're ants. There's no serious safety risk to staff and patients, but they can't have ants showing up during a knee surgery.
2: Well, yeah, you can't have the surgeon like smacking at ants biting them on the leg.
5: No kidding.
4: You got somebody cracked open, their chest cracked open, and ants are crawling in there.
5: Oh, golly.
4: Son of a gun.
5: Yeah. I thought for sure you were going to come in with the old boomer ants in your pants joke or something.
4: No, I can stay away from that one.
5: Okay.
4: And they do the boogie dance.
5: Yeah. Well, and they're saying, too, that these are minor elective procedures, what they're delaying. If it was an urgent treatment, they could be taken to the nearest ant-free hospital.
4: Well, there's a selling point right there.
5: Isn't it?
4: Yeah. Get your surgery and no ants in your cavities.
5: Golly.
2: All right. Ant-free since 1973. Yes.
5: I've never even heard of anything like that before.
4: I haven't either. Yeah. Like, I don't recall ever even seeing a bug in the hospital. Period. Moth or... I'm sure they have. They got doors open, right?
5: But not like ants everywhere.
4: No.
5: This is the Markley Van Camp and Robbins Show.
4: That's the most sterile environment on the planet, though. Holy smokes.
5: Biggest story of the day, David. What is it?
2: Biggest story of the day is apparently somebody at a Canadian hospital left a hoagie laying around the OR.
4: That's exactly. They'll find it, yeah.
2: They're going to find this molded sandwich.
4: Right. Like,
2: so that's where the ants were going.
5: Man, oh, man.
2: I get hungry mid-surgery. You know how long some of those surgeries take? It's like 12 hours I'm working on this guy.
5: It can be.
4: Got to bring a snack, yep.
5: Mm-hmm. Man. So, yeah, there's a lot of stuff going on. I'll get to the crazy quote about that redistricting vote. How the Supreme Court of Virginia set Democrats up. They did it on purpose. They set them up to fail, apparently. And then Trump talking about the China meeting.
4: Yeah. It'll be a big one.
5: On a big night, the UFC over the weekend. It's a highlight that's given even more attention coming up.
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15: 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Cattle futures trading higher with June live cattle up 295 at 251.85. The August up 257, 246.67. Feeder cattle higher, August up 297, trading at 367.20. September feeders up 312, 365.35. Corn higher with July up 4 cents, 475 and a quarter. September corn up 4, 481 and three quarters. July Kansas City wheat up 8 cents, 683 and three quarters. Cotton trading strongly higher. July cotton up 146 points, 86.19, with new crop December up 103 points at 86.49. June West Texas crude up 243, 97.85 a barrel. I'm Kerry Martin on the Texas Farm Bureau Radio Network.
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11: Taking a look at that Monday forecast. After a nice, cool, and damp Sunday, our Monday is looking very different with lots of sunshine. We're going to be seeing those daytime highs climbing up as well, as we'll see 70s by the midday period, 80s as you roll on into this afternoon with winds out of the south at 5 to 15 miles an hour. We'll drop back down into the upper 60s by tonight, then overnight, mid-50s. That'll be a little bit warmer, and then we see more summer-like temperatures from here on out as we'll see 90s not only tomorrow but for the rest of the week. With your first alert forecast from News Channel 10, I am meteorologist Sheldon Brashears.
0: The Markley Van Camp and Robert Show. I'm Jamie Markley, the Gen Xer. The Millennial, David Van Camp. And the Sexy Boomer, Scott Robinson. Okay, sorry to do this to you, Scott, but one of your favorites. Usually you like to do the Ted Lieu stories.
4: Oh, gosh. Dense.
0: Yeah.
4: Box of Rocks, Ted.
0: He was the one that had the great take about the redistricting vote in Virginia, saying the Supreme Court knew they suckered the Democrats into this.
18: The court could have stopped this by not having the election in the first place. They suckered the people of Virginia. It was a complete disgrace.
2: The Democrat lawyers arguing for it asked them to not weigh in on it.

0: for the election.
1: Yes.
0: So
1: they felt pretty confident it would hold up.
2: Well, they were doing a double Jedi mind trick with him, David. That's what it was.
0: Yes. How dare they give us what we wanted?
2: Exactly.
3: No, it doesn't make any sense.
2: But again, man, that whole failing New York Times piece, how desperate. Double Jedi mind trick with him, David. That's what it was.
0: Yes.

0: A hoop, like a big hoop.
1: Maybe that's what took 2 weeks.
0: Who knows?
2: A little blockage there.
1: Oh, my gosh.
0: Man.
1: I'll eat the evidence. Go ahead.
0: Yeah,
1: eat
0: go
1: it.
0: Ahead.
1: Idiot. We'll wait. We got time.
0: For my story, UFC fight over the weekend. Big one. Sean Strickland. Big upset over Khamzat Chimaev.
2: Oh, yeah.
0: Who was favored.
2: Oh, yeah?
0: Oh, yeah. And one of the things that came out after the fight was that Strickland had a shoulder injury. Mm-hmm. He said in the post-fight presser, funny story, on Tuesday, I'm sparring Johnny Emlin, that mother bleeper, PFL champ. I'm at the gym. He shoots on me, and I hit a bleep wall, and I separate my shoulder.
2: Oh, gosh.
0: So I had a grade one AC joint separation on Tuesday. I remember lying in bed on Tuesday night, and I can't lie on my right side. I'm like, you're such a bleeping idiot. You're such a bleeping idiot. But he was able to fight, and yeah, it was an upset. I mean, some people, it was a split decision. You know, and anytime you got a split decision there, some people say, oh, he lost that fight. He shouldn't have won. But, you know, people go back and forth
2: on
0: that.
2: Did you watch it?
0: I did not. I saw the highlights.
2: The highlights?
0: I did not see the fight. But the one thing that also got a lot of attention leading up to it was the press conference, because Strickland's fighting a man that's Muslim. And a lot of been talked about that. Mm. I think in the past, he called someone a goat bleeper.
2: Did he?
3: That sounds like him, yeah.
0: Yeah, Strickland. He says some pretty wild stuff.
2: But that sold some tickets, too, after you say something like that.
0: He also said, after the fight, he thinks the other guy is a good enough guy. Like, well, that's what we do. We sell fights. But leading up to it, he tapped into something. A lot of people are like, everyone's afraid to say what he said. And they may say, oh, I can't be down with that, but they'll agree with it. And he was talking about, well, some would say what's happened in Dearborn, Michigan, or different pockets of the United States, where you have big Muslim communities that sort of want to live by their own rules. And he was saying that's not American. Like, he doesn't understand it. So he starts with that part, and then he gets a follow-up question. Then he goes off on Nike. You guys haven't heard this?
3: No.
0: I had to send this to Andres. I couldn't trust myself with all the editing. Okay, there's a lot there.
2: Just keep the button handy, David.
0: Roll it.
4: We live in a world right now where we're being, like, forced to conform to ideologies and beliefs that don't fit America. Like, even, I mean, look at these Somali communities that come and just defraud the government. We are being forced right now, as someone who built the Western world, who is a beacon of hope and freedom, like, the rest of the world models themselves off America, and we're being forced to beliefs or identity as America, and they don't come and they don't merge. They're not a melting pot. They don't come and say, you know what, man, I love freedom. A speech, draw any picture of Muhammad you want. Like, they don't do that. They come here and they actively try to change their country to our country. They try to change it to their country that they left. That sucks. And it's just a damn shame that we have the liberals that keep promoting that idea. If you want to go have Sharia law, and you want to go cover up your wife and put her on a towel and a blanket, go back to your country. We're not doing that. America and every proud Americans, white, black, Mexican, brown, you guys have to speak up, because these people are actively against everything we stand for as Americans.
5: Has anyone
0: okay
5: you
0: then
5: ever tried-
0: hold on and then so after that
2: wow
0: yeah
2: holy smokes
0: you didn't disagree did you
2: no I didn't disagree no
0: that's the thing
2: he's got my vote
0: yeah.
2: What's he running for?
0: I know. So then here comes the follow-up.
5: When you ever trust or respected strongly suggested you cool down the rhetoric, and there might be more opportunity, especially if you're a champion.
4: If Nike wants to come give me a Nike, you want to come give me a logo as you go, use little Chinese kids and make shoes, like major companies. You don't want to sponsor me, go yourself. You're actually the problem, dude. Your DEI initiatives, like, I don't need to be a rich man. I'm good. I can retire right now. I don't, what, an extra $1 million? Well, I don't give a dude. Keep your money, you corporate scumbags.
1: Wow. Well, the honesty is refreshing.
0: Yeah, that's the thing about Strickland.
1: Yeah.
0: Yeah. He offends people. You got other people going, yeah, man. I mean, Nike, you know, you're going to talk to somebody about morals or something else when you've had what you've had in China? Mm-hmm. Yeah, give me a break.
2: Yeah, they're adjusting on the fly right now, too, aren't they? New CEO. And
0: oh, yeah. They've had a bad year.
2: Yeah, things are not looking up.
0: But I like the guy that says, bleep all y'all. Well, I don't need your money. I don't care.
2: Yeah, and he and again, he's not worried about the repercussions of what he just said.
0: No.
2: He just says, so what? Do what you want. I don't care.
0: What are you going to do?
2: I got $1 million. What are you going
0: to do? Yeah. Hilarious. All right, we got to get to a news update, and Nimrod's in the news in just a few.
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22: 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They found a bunch of perverts on board.
23: 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We'll be right back.

0: considering making Venezuela the 51st U.S. state. He says Venezuelans got a lot of oil and they love Trump. And then number one, President Trump told CBS News that he is going to try to suspend the federal gas tax for a period of time and phase it back in when gas goes back down.
1: Yeah.
2: Think what do you think with all the idea. Fraud they ferreted out, they'd be able to do that now.
1: No kidding.
2: No, the Leering Center has been closed. There's enough there to go around for a while.
1: It's unbelievable.
2: Yeah, oh yeah. And that's just the tip of the iceberg.
1: Oh yeah.
2: You know.
1: So. Then there's Ohio.
2: Yeah.
1: Yeah, it just goes on and on and on. Did you see this? It's that time of year they come out with the most popular baby names.
2: Oh boy.
1: What?
2: This is gonna be crazy, maybe.
1: No.
2: Okay, good.
1: Popular girl names. David, if you just think of your kids' friends, you'd probably come up with a lot of this. Be my guess.
0: Sophia, Olivia.
1: Sophia's five. Olivia's number one. Yep.
2: Wow.
1: Let's see. What else we got? Isabella.
0: Yeah.
1: Maya. Evelyn. Emma. Amelia. And Charlotte. Charlotte's second. Emma had been second for years. Olivia is like number one for the seventh year in a row. Yeah. And wow. Most popular boy's name 7 years in a row is Liam.
2: Liam?
1: Yes.
2: Okay.
1: I'm sure Liam Gallagher is very happy.
2: Yeah. Where's Ken and Steve and Bob?
1: Steve isn't in here. Bob, not here. No, Scott, not there.
2: No way.
1: David, not there in the top 10. James, six. Not bad.
2: It's a popular name. It's biblical.
1: Yeah. Noah would be second. Then Oliver, Theodore, Henry.
2: Henry?
1: Yeah.
2: Henry sounds like an old name to me, but okay.
1: Elijah, Mateo, William, and Lucas.
2: Mateo.
1: You approve? This is the Markley, Van Camp, and Robin show.
2: Yeah, there's nothing too crazy on there. There's no made-up names.
1: One of the fastest rising names for boys is Kasai.
2: Well, see, that's right there on the edge. Kasai.
1: I think that's how you say it.
0: It's like when you're about to cough and you sigh instead.
1: K-A-S-A-I?
2: K-A-S-A-I.
1: Yes. Means fire in Japanese.
2: K-A-S-A-I. I guess it would be Kasai.
1: And then clarity. K-L-A-R-I-T-Y.
2: Clarity?
0: See, that's setting your kid up for failure, isn't it?
2: That's...
1: You don't like it.
2: Because
0: no. What if she gets it? What if she has a stutter? That's just going to make life so much worse.
2: Clarity
0: if her name
2: and
0: is Clarity.
2: I'm tapping my helmet. I want to look at that one.
1: Commentary on black people from a black person you'll want to hear straight ahead.
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13: 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Cattle futures trading lower with June live cattle down $1.32, $247.57. The August down $1.22 at $242.87. Feeder cattle lower. August down $247 at $361.75. The September down $227, trading at $359.95. Corn and wheat higher. July corn up 3 1/4, 474 1/2. September corn up 3 1/2 at 481 1/4. July Kansas City wheat up 7 3/4, trading at 683 1/2. Cotton is moving higher with July up 103 points, 85.76. The December contract up 65, trading at 86.11 cents. June West Texas crude up 245.97.87 a barrel. I'm Kerry Martin on the Texas Farm Bureau Radio Network.
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16: What a nice day across the High Plains. We're warming back up. Plenty of sunshine today. We've got temperatures heading up around the 80-degree mark and just not too much wind. So great weather to get out and enjoy some springtime. Overnight tonight, the skies will remain clear. Very tranquil conditions. We'll drop down to the mid-50s. But tomorrow, really the rest of the week, temperatures heading up above 90. Tomorrow, probably the hottest day. The high of 96 with your first alert forecast from News Channel 10. I'm Doppler Day. 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
17: The Markley Van Camp and Robbins Show. Jamie Markley, David Van Camp, Scott Robbins. Ashley Allison, is she one of the ones on CNN?
0: Yeah, she's a Democrat, activist, operative, whatever. I mean, everybody's got some stupid title. She was on CNN to complain about Tennessee redistricting, which eliminated the only Democrat House seat in the state. And, well, she mixed it up with Scott Jennings, and it's always a little, you know, entertaining to hear this back and forth.
17: Oh, nice.
18: You literally are taking Memphis, which is a city that with black voters, and you split it in three, stretching 3,000 miles.
19: Who's the current Democrat congressman there? What is it, a black congressman?
18: Just because black people are allowed to like people that don't look like them?
19: Exactly. And that is the point I wanted you to make, because just because you're not going to have a black congressman, why is it that a Republican can't do just as well representing black voters as a Democrat?
18: Why does your race determine your politics? You're making my point, actually. The assumption is black people. The assumption is black people will only elect black people. No, black people are smart enough to
19: no,
18: elect.
19: The assumption.
18: Nope, let black me finish.
20: People
18: only black people,
20: just, let
18: me
20: just let Ashley finish.
18: Black people will elect people who will actually represent them, who have their best interests in heart. And what Republicans have done in Tennessee is dismantle the power for black people to have their voice.
2: Hmm. Okay.
17: Because it seems like, from what you said, David, it's going to be
1: a woman of color that will represent that district.
0: That's the word, at least, yeah.
1: Hmm. So it's not just about skin color.
0: Yes.
1: When it comes to these people.
0: Hmm. At least, yeah.
1: Hmm. So it's not just about skin color.
0: Yes.
1: When it comes to these people.
0: Hmm.
1: Yet they're all for DEI.
0: Yes.

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3: 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I'm Kerry Martin with a market update on the Texas Farm Bureau Radio Network. Cattle futures lower as we wind down trading for the day, with June live cattle down 2 cents, 248.87. The August down 80, trading at 243.30. August feeder cattle down $3, 361.22. September feeders down 287, trading at 359.35. Corn higher with July up 3 cents, 474.25. September corn up 3.25, 481 a bushel. July, Kansas City wheat up 6.75, 682.5. Cotton strongly higher again, with July up 212 points, 86.85. December new crop cotton up 170 points, 87.16. June West Texas crude up 276, 98.18 a barrel. I'm Kerry Martin on the Texas Farm Bureau Radio Network.
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6: Well, some very enjoyable weather in place across the High Plains. This will probably be the mildest day we have all week before we get into the hot streak today. We're looking at highs around 80, pretty close to normal. Lots of sunshine, the wind leaving us alone. We'll stay pretty calm tonight, mostly clear, dropping down to about 55 degrees. And then tomorrow, the temperature's really warming up to summertime levels. We should see a high tomorrow, mid to upper 90s across the area. With your first alert forecast from News Channel 10, I'm Doppler Day.
7: KGNC. All right. The Markley Van Camp and Robbins Show. Jamie Markley, David Van Camp, Scott Robbins. Just remember last week we were talking about AOC. She said some pretty dumb things.
8: Yeah.
7: And I'm thinking, no one takes her serious for president. You have to be an idiot. And then I saw Scott Jennings saying why he takes AOC seriously for president. I know Scott Jennings is no idiot, which would make
8: me
7: the idiot.
8: Maybe he's hoping that'll happen.
7: But then I heard exactly what he said. And then it made more sense to me. Have you heard this take?
8: No.
7: I think you'll like it. Roll it.
9: I take her seriously because of what Brad said. She is the energy. That's where, on the left, what she does and what she says, as silly and stupid as it may be, that's where all the energy on the left is right now. You look at it, the primaries that are going on at this moment. They got this Plattner character in Maine. They've got lunatics running in Michigan. All the energy in these Democratic primaries are flowing towards people, and they'll forgive anything, even a Nazi tattoo, as long as you've got the right radical energy.
7: So, yeah, it's a backhanded way of saying I take her seriously. Because that's where the energy is.
8: Yeah, well, it is.
10: I see where he's coming from, but I don't buy it. Because you look at Virginia and New Jersey, and both of these people that wound up winning in the governor's races, mm-hmm. they campaigned as moderates.
7: Yes.
10: So, like, I think, you know, yeah, there's some energy there, but what plays in New York City does not play in Des Moines, Iowa, does not play in Florida, doesn't play in non-left-wing areas.
7: But do you think, if you're talking about primaries in those bigger states, New York, California, mm-hmm. that it plays?
10: I don't know. I just don't see it personally.
7: It's hard for me to grasp it because off script, I mean, even on script, she's not very good. Off script, it's a disaster. Yeah. Like that interview last week where it was, what was it, Blacks basically started democracy?
10: Yes.
11: They invented it.
10: They invented democracy. Well, also, her talking about the American Revolution. Have you heard this one?
12: Oh, gosh. Oh, my gosh.
11: I don't know that I heard this one.
13: The American Revolution was against the billionaires of their time.
10: Well, also, her talking about the American Revolution. Have you heard this one?
12: Oh, gosh. Oh, my gosh.
11: I don't know that
13: I heard
11: this one.
13: The American Revolution was against the billionaires of

0: on a special edition.
1: Thank you.
0: Did a great job, by the way.
2: I'm ready.
0: Didn't screw anything up. Went backwards and no problem.
2: Three.
3: Okay. Number three, kids in the UK have adapted to life in a third world country.
0: Yeah, they have. Children in the UK, and now they've got the, with all the porn sites, they'll say, hey, if you're, are you over 18? Because if not, you got to get out of here.
4: Okay.
0: That's it. That's the check. Okay, I am. Click. That's it. No other verification, right?
4: Yeah.
0: Well, children in the UK are thwarting online age verification systems, which is much stronger there. Well, and what they're doing is they're drawing facial hair on themselves in order to appear older. So kids are putting mustaches on, taking a picture of themselves so they have an ID that looks like somebody older, right? Because you can put in any birthday you want, right?
4: Right.
0: And you can say, yeah, I am, but until you prove it with your facial recognition, well, it doesn't work. Right. A parent reported that their 12-year-old used an eyebrow pencil to draw a mustache on himself. And he was allowed entrance into the world of porn.
4: Man.
0: Some kids are using fake birth dates, some else's logins, parents or siblings' device, another person's ID. But, hey, these are all easy. You can bypass any of those. The facial recognition, though, they thought they had them there, the kids, until the kids figured out, hey, all I got to do is draw a beard on myself.
2: Now, on with the countdown.
3: We'll say that. If you had to do that, you know, you got to verify your face in front of the camera online before looking at that content.
0: Yes.
3: I got to think, man, you are desperate.
0: Yeah, well.
3: Because you don't know where that
0: if it's
3: image is
0: going
3: to go.
0: You know,
4: no kidding,
0: that's
4: man.
0: What you got to do.
4: Scott Robbins, trifecta, the top three of the day, up to number
2: two.
3: Number two, Magic Johnson has made an endorsement in the Los Angeles mayoral race.
0: Yeah, the NBA legend has decided, and, you know, with Magic's endorsement, that'll probably take you to the top. Magic has endorsed Karen Bass as the mayor of Los Angeles.
4: Why?
0: Well, he said she's doing a tremendous job. I am excited about a second term. You took on a tough job, and you've done a fabulous job, and we appreciate all your efforts and what you're doing and look forward to helping you to continue your mission, said Magic Johnson, whose house is still standing, was not eradicated
4: really?
0: By fire. Yes. I don't know if anybody was clamoring for the Magic Johnson endorsement, but she got it.
4: So are they already friends or something like that?
0: Apparently,
4: is that the deal?
0: They've known each other a while, yes, of course. Yeah. She was on the Gadfly tour.
3: And, he was,
0: you know,
3: really excited to go and endorse her. I mean, he is very much known for being positive.
0: Wow.
4: Nice. Howdy. Just thinking, dude.
0: Smoking.
4: Does anybody really care anymore what Magic says?
0: I don't know. It's a big deal when he does it, so. I mean, no, he's a big deal. I mean, L.A., and they love him in L.A., no doubt, but. Anyway, does it move the needle? I don't know.
4: Well, there are a few jobs he had he was not very good at.
0: No.
4: Was basketball.
0: Basketball was the one he was really excelled at.
4: Yeah.
0: Outside of that.
4: Has there been anything else?
0: It's been pretty sketchy.
4: Yeah.
0: And the movie theater chain didn't last long.
4: Buddy.
1: And the countdown continues.
0: Didn't see that one coming.
4: Scott Robbins, trifecta, top three of the day.
1: And finally, one.
3: Rachel Dolezal comes in at number one here. She's back in the news. This is the woman who was the head of the Spokane, Washington NAACP. Until it came out that she was faking her life as a black person, and she was actually white.
0: It was hard for her to get hired after that, and if you recall, she turned her attention to OnlyFans, she made a pile of money on OnlyFans.
4: What sad sack is giving money to Rachel Dolezal to see what?
0: I don't know. The thing about it is she was ahead of her time, because now you can say whatever you want. You are what you say you are.
4: No, you can't. You still can't change races.
0: Oh, that's true. That's probably the one that's not allowed, right? If she would have said, I'm a horse or something, that would have worked.
4: It would have worked better, be honest.
0: Yeah. But anyway, she's now decided that, she has completed her 300 hours, which is amazing. They have to complete 300 hours to become a certified sex coach. I can't even make this up.
4: How much does she charge? How much are you paying?
0: I'm not paying anything, buddy. She's doing it, basically, she said, for single women and moms, single moms.
4: She's going to coach them for what?
0: Coach them how to reel in a man, I guess. With all her, with all the 300 hours. What, do you go to community college? Is that online? What is that?
3: I don't know.
0: To become a sex coach.
4: I don't know, but I bet we could start a GoFundMe and people would pony up the money for you to get certified.
0: As a coach?
4: Yes. Yeah. Take the class,
0: I'll pass, have to observe.
4: And just do a whole series online about how you're going through and you got a big test coming up. Heck yeah, people would tune in for that.
0: And you all could help me with the test. I just throw it out there to you, yeah.
4: Maybe.
0: Yeah. No problem.
4: Here with ideas if you're a game.
5: And there you have it.
4: Yes. Scott Robbins, you know, the top three of the day.
0: When you're a young man, that's what you aspire to be. Mom, dad, I'm giving up wanting to be a cowboy. I want to be a sex coach.
4: I think maybe people will give you the information how you can get certified. That'll be great. All right. News update and Nimrod's in the news coming up.
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0: So I've been paying attention to what's happening with gold and silver lately, and honestly, it's pretty shocking. 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And after talking with Colin over at Noble Gold Investments, I really get it. 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
11: Cattle close mostly lower, while grains and cotton finish higher. I'm Kerry Martin with a market update on the Texas Farm Bureau Radio Network. Live cattle futures lower on all except the nearby June contract. It was up 50 cents, closing at 249.40. August down 55, 243.55. Feeder cattle ended lower. August feeders down $1.92 at 362.30. September feeders down 207 at 360.15. Corn closed higher. July up 4 cents, 475 at a quarter. September corn up 4, 481 and three quarters. July Kansas City wheat up 10 and a half,
4: 6.86 and a quarter. Big jump on cotton. July up 304 points, 87.77. With new crop December cotton up 194, 87.40. June West Texas crude up 281, 98.23 a barrel. I'm Kerry Martin on the Texas Farm Bureau Radio Network.
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14: What a nice day across the High Plains. We're warming back up. Plenty of sunshine today. We've got temperatures heading up around the 80-degree mark and just not too much wind. So great weather to get out and enjoy some springtime. Overnight tonight, the skies will remain clear. Very tranquil conditions. We'll drop down to the mid-50s. But tomorrow, really the rest of the week, temperatures heading up above 90. Tomorrow, probably the hottest day. The high of 96 with your first alert forecast from News Channel 10. I'm Doppler Dave.

0: It's not the same win that some other shows. It's still a great win. $200,000 is an incredible win. It's not Who Wants to Be a Millionaire, versions of money for the people that walked away with the most on that show. You just got to accept that going in, I guess. But 240, congrats to her, and awesome that she's a veteran. Quick break, a lot more. 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
3: Warnings and sanctions. I'm Lisa Brady, Fox News. The White House says the president is in no rush on Iran after he rejected Iran's latest peace proposal as garbage, now calling a ceasefire unbelievably weak.
4: After recent attacks on U.S. warships and here on the UAE in the past week, President Trump says the ceasefire is on life support. He also had this message for his critics.
5: They think that, well, I'll get tired of this, or I'll get bored, or I'll have some pressure, but there's no pressure. There's no pressure at all. We're going to have a complete victory.
4: Now, here are the terms that were a non-starter for the president, as reported by Iranian state media. The U.S. was supposed to pay for Iranian war damage, recognition of Iranian sovereignty over the Strait of Hormuz, end of U.S. sanctions, and the release of Iran's blocked assets.
3: Fox's Lucas Tomlinson in Dubai. The Iranians also reportedly calling for 30 days of negotiations on nuclear issues instead of front-loaded guarantees the U.S. wants. President Trump saying again today Iran will not be allowed to have a nuclear weapon. The U.S. Treasury Department announcing new sanctions on multiple entities and individuals accused of aiding Iran's oil shipments to China. This as the president prepares to head to Beijing tomorrow for a summit with President Xi.
5: I have a great relationship with President Xi. We're doing a lot of business, but it's smart business. We used to be taken advantage of for years with our previous presidents, and now we're doing great with China. We make a lot of money with China.
3: Their summit expected to address many issues, including Iran, Russia, and Taiwan, and trade. The U.S. Supreme Court just extending access to a widely used abortion pill at least until Thursday, while justices review the challenge to restrictions on that pill. Also just getting word Democrats in Virginia are asking the High Court to invalidate a state Supreme Court ruling that blocked an effort to draw new congressional maps. Stocks finish higher, the Dow up 95 points at the bell, new records for the S&P and the NASDAQ. 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
3: 16 Americans who'd been on a cruise ship with a hantavirus outbreak are at a special health facility in Nebraska, two others in Atlanta.
18: The risk of hantavirus to the general public remains very, very low.
3: Assistant U.S. Health Secretary Admiral Brian Christine says the Andes variant of the virus does not spread easily.
19: Those 18 Americans, including a British dual national, arrived in Omaha during the pre-dawn hours to undergo assessments.

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2: President Trump doesn't trust backstabbing rhino Chip Roy because Chip Roy betrayed MAGA. Roy backed Liz Cheney and pushed to impeach President Trump.
3: The President of the United States deserves universal condemnation for impeachable conduct.
2: Then Chip Roy helped illegal aliens avoid deportation. And Roy even supported perverts and predators by siding with Gavin Newsom and the trans lobby to push transgender surgeries for children. When we fought back, Roy told MAGA voters,
4: "You can kiss my ass."
2: MAGA Mays Middleton stood with President Trump against perverts and predators, stopped radical transgender surgeries for kids, banned men from girl sports, kicked trans perverts out of women's restrooms, and MAGA Mays banned radical Muslim groups from buying property in Texas and is stopping Sharia law in Islamic enclaves. That's why President Trump called Mays a MAGA champion with a conservative record that is second to none. MAGA Mays Middleton for Texas Attorney General.
5: Political ad paid for by the Mays Middleton campaign.
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8: Cattle close mostly lower, grains and cotton higher. I'm Kerry Martin with Closing Markets on the Texas Farm Bureau Radio Network. Cattle futures took a roller coaster ride to kick off the trading week on Monday. We ended mostly lower. However, we were trading higher throughout most of the session until news broke that the Trump administration will temporarily reduce tariffs on beef imports from Brazil. After that news broke, most things headed lower. We closed out lower on live cattle and all except the spot June contract. It was up 50 cents, closing at 249.40. Everything else lower, with August down 55, 243.55. Feeder cattle lower across the board. August feeders down $1.92, 362.30. September feeders down 207 at 360.15. The disconnect between futures and cash continues. We set new records again last week, and we sold a lot of cattle as well. Packers bought 107,000 head on the negotiated cash fed cattle market last week at record high prices. Texas and Kansas cattle topped out at 258. In the north, live sales topping at 260, dress sales as high as 405, setting new records once again. Corn and wheat both closed higher. May corn up 4.5 at 460.

0: 3/4. September corn up 4, 481 and 3/4. July Kansas City wheat up 10.5, closing at 686 and a quarter. July Chicago wheat up 15, closing at 634 a bushel. Cotton strongly higher with the July contract up 304 points, 8777. December cotton up 194, closing at 8740. In the energy markets, June natural gas up 16 cents, 291. June West Texas crude up 281. 98.23 a barrel. I'm Kerry Martin on the Texas Farm Bureau Radio Network.
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3: Well, some very enjoyable weather in place across the high plains. This will probably be the mildest day we have all week before we get into the hot streak today. We're looking at highs around 80, pretty close to normal. Lots of sunshine, the wind leaving us alone. We'll stay pretty calm tonight, mostly clear, dropping down to about 55 degrees. And then tomorrow, the temperature's really warming up to summertime levels. We should see a high tomorrow, mid to upper 90s across the area. With your first alert forecast from News Channel 10, I'm Doppler Dave.

exactly working out the way that he had hoped it would work out. He is not alone in doing that, though. And so it's kind of amazing to hear this woman say, you're seeing that in New York with Mamdani right now and how great he said he was going to do, how much money he was going to make for you and take from other people, and how that's not exactly working out the way that he had hoped it would work out. He is not alone in doing that, though. And so it's kind of amazing to hear this woman say that

0: ourselves if we didn't have to go through this pain a few years ago, only to do it again now. I think one of the reasons that people are so upset about it is because of the fact that we've seen this movie once before, just for a very, very different reason. All right, let's play this audio. This is Ro Khanna on Fox News having a bit of a whoopsie, a bit of an issue when he's talking about Jim Crow and lack of representation and lack of diversity. And he seemed to forget a thing that definitely seemed to matter. Here we go.
1: So on this redistricting, Politico writes this: Republicans have just won the redistricting war and boosted their slim hopes for holding the House. It's leaving Democrats, despite all the political wins in their favor, fearful that the House is back in play. What is your take on this? Do you feel at all that Democrats might have just wasted $65 million on a losing effort?
2: We're still going to win the House. The reason we're going to win the House is gas prices are up, food prices are up. People don't like the fact that we're in a war in Iran. They don't like the fact that the Trump administration hasn't released the Epstein files or held the Epstein class accountable. But I was very disappointed in the Virginia Supreme Court overturning an election. And then you have the Supreme Court basically taking away black districts in the Deep South that Dr. King and John Lewis fought for. So this isn't about winning the House. We're going to win back the House anyway. This is about reversing some of the progress we made in the civil rights movement.
0: Yeah, it's all about rights and all about race and all about certain issues. And then I love somebody on social media that said Tim Scott is laughing all the way to the bank on this topic since he's a black man who happens to represent people that voted to have him represent them, even though that doesn't make any sense to Democrats because it has to be black districts that only vote for Democratic politicians, regardless of their race. Like, it's not about diversity. And he's stumbling all over that, as you can obviously tell. Because of how little they care about that part. They don't want to help. You know what? I've said this a bunch of times. I should take a second and say it correctly because it matters. Because we've seen this movie as well again and again and again. They don't want the thing they tell you they want. They want something that immediately and totally serves them. And they just find a way to explain it to their useful idiot voters that gets them what they inevitably want. They don't care about representation. They would take a fully white House of Representatives if everyone was a Democrat. Like, that would be great to them as they were telling you that they needed representation to be more diverse or to be whatever. It doesn't matter. All they want is power. And when people learn this, we're seeing a lot of data that says that there are still a lot of black Americans that support Trump and support Republicans more so than we've seen before. There's a lot of data points that are saying some of the minority groups that Trump did better with in 2024 than Republicans traditionally do well with are still supporting Republicans, even as doom and gloom and people claim that you're going to see this giant blue wave happen across our country, similar to what they said about the red wave a few years ago that didn't happen to the degree that you hoped, because everything always seems to be more tempered than what the warnings always are. Meaning we always have less change, even though we have significant change often in politics after a presidential election. It's always less than whatever anybody is saying is likely to happen, or at least by and large it is. But nonetheless, what I think is really interesting about this is that they can't have their cake and eat it too in the Democratic Party, saying what we really want is fairness when it comes to race, but we don't necessarily want people that look different than us if those people represent the wrong side of the aisle. Meaning they'd love to see Tim Scott lose his job, even if that means one less black guy has a role in the Senate, because it's not about the things they claim it's about. All right, I've repeated it enough times. I think we're good on that. I've belabored that point. A quick break, a lot more. Craig Collins filling in on The Dana Show.
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0: And now, all of the news you would probably miss. It's time for Dana's Quick Five.
1: That's right. It's time for a quick five on the Dana Show, D-Lash, Dana Lash Radio on X, Twitter. Great ways to stay connected to everything she has going on. Not only are there malls throughout America that are shutting down and they're trying to repurpose what actually goes in there, there's a bunch of abandoned cinemas, movie theaters, giant ones, extravagant ones that they're trying to figure out what to do with, both in the U.S. and Canada. Some of them now have, like, high school basketball courts in them, which I found amusing. But there's a bunch of things that they're doing with these abandoned places, whether it's grocery stores, apartment complexes, anything you can do to find ways to cram things into what used to be very fancy places for people to go, say, watch a movie or a play or something. I don't know how you go through that set of idea meetings to get to the point you get to where you turn it into a high school basketball court, but I want to be in more of those because I think that's a uniquely cool place to play some of these games and to have like a crowd that watches you up on a stage more like a theater than a typical basketball court is a unique way to see a sporting event. So do more of that is basically what I'm advocating for. A hospital in Canada had to suspend all surgeries because it announced that it had a, quote, ant problem. A whole bunch of ants were storming the hospital, and they had to say that they couldn't confirm or deny. I know I'm kidding about this part, whether ants got into anyone. So they had to really suspend all of their surgeries. This is the kind of news that makes you cancel your surgery. Find another hospital. That would be my immediate response here. And, well, it's Canada, so I guess it's different than the United States. You're not going to have to deal with the insurance issues the same way. And maybe this is the best example that healthcare in our country is still better than socialized healthcare other places, because I haven't heard of a whole lot of U.S. hospitals that have an ant problem that shut down their surgical wing. This is happening there. So once again, a win for us, I guess, and a loss for our neighbors up north. Another story I saw that I thought was interesting, a guy went viral on social media for going to a Vietnamese restaurant. It's actually located in Florida. I could have made this a Florida man story, even though he's not from Florida himself, because the name, when you look at it written, looks like a really inappropriate thing. I'm going to say what it is out loud. I'm not going to tell you how to spell it because it's Bic Nai Ya. That's the right way to say the name of the establishment. When you look at the way it's written, and social media seemed to love it, it seemed like a different thing. And the guy who initially made it go viral went in mispronouncing it and saying it the way it looked like it was spelled because he was entertained by it. Here's the reason I'm telling you this story now, because this was a viral story quite a while ago. The guy who went into the establishment and kind of joked about its name and talked to the ownership of it inevitably helped them raise money online, and they've now raised $190,000 for the restaurant because of a guy's stupid viral video and some of the admissions of the owner of the restaurant that they weren't doing as well as they had hoped to do in the business. I don't know what the lesson is here. That's the thing I was trying to come up with, the South Park end of the show, what we learned today thing. I don't know what it is. Is the lesson that if you name your restaurant something that is written to be rather inappropriate looking, but you can claim is pronounced differently, do you inevitably get $200,000 from an influencer? Is that the road that more people should travel? I hope not. I assume not. But I don't know. The lesson is whatever you choose it to be in this case. And then one last story that I thought was interesting. There is a guy from Texas, 32 years old. His name is Jathan, J-A-Y-T-H-A-N. I already don't like this guy. Jathan Gilder, who swallowed a bunch of Tiffany's diamonds worth $770,000 and then got in an argument with the cops about whether or not he had consumed said diamonds. The guy lost the diamonds when inevitably they had to be passed through his body. You know what I'm trying to say here without saying it, which is part of the legal challenge he's now facing. The guy said that he couldn't find valuable representation, that no lawyer who heard about this case, heard that he got caught, heard that he told the cops he didn't steal anything, and then inevitably he passed it. The lawyers didn't want to take it, so he's going to represent himself. I think that's hilarious. Plead not guilty and explain how the diamonds got inside your body. Going to be a tough one. Quick break, a lot more. Craig Collins filling in on The Dana Show.
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4: What a nice day across the High Plains. We're warming back up. Plenty of sunshine today. We've got temperatures heading up around the 80-degree mark and just not too much wind. So great weather to get out and enjoy some springtime. Overnight tonight, the skies will remain clear. Very tranquil conditions. We'll drop down to the mid-50s. But tomorrow, really the rest of the week, temperatures heading up above 90. Tomorrow probably the hottest day. The high of 96 with your first alert forecast from News Channel 10. I'm Doppler Dave.

0: fee. But here's a funny moment where Trump talked about Trump derangement syndrome.
1: Are funding the Democrats. Well, they suffer from Trump derangement syndrome, to be honest.
0: About what the Trump administration will do to support people that often claim that Republicans don't care about them at all, whatever that might be. But here's a funny moment where Trump talked about Trump derangement syndrome.
1: Are funding the Democrats. Well, they suffer.

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18: Welcome back to the Lars Larson Show. Well, next week, President Trump is going to go to China. He's going to meet with Chairman Xi, the dictator of communist China. And I imagine they're going to have an interesting conversation. Among the other things they're going to talk about is artificial intelligence, because some in his own administration want to slow down American innovation. Should we be building faster or handing China the future? Neil Chilson joins me now, former chief technologist for the Federal Trade Commission and head of AI policy at the Abundance Institute. Mr. Chilson, welcome to the program.
19: Thanks for having me back.
18: So what should we make of this meeting, and what is Donald Trump going to be looking for when he meets with Chairman Xi?
19: Well, there's a lot on their plate. They're going to

0: iPhone.
1: AGNC Amarillo now breaks away from regular programming for the following broadcast of Texas Rangers baseball.
2: Go after each other for wrong predictions.
3: Oh, we keep track of bets. We got a ledger.
2: Yes.
3: Yes.
2: Like I said, this thing in Iran, 4 to 6 weeks. Trust the process.
3: Right. Yes.
2: Trust me on that one.
4: Right. You didn't say Earth weeks, by the way.
3: Right.
2: Yeah, yes. I believe that BS. It was stupid.
3: I know. We all did.
2: But I didn't put any money on that one,
3: no,
2: luckily.
3: Stayed away.
2: You're only down 95, Scotty. Your luck's going to change.
3: Well, I can turn around quickly.
2: I'm sorry, you're down 90.
3: It's another bad prediction. Yeah.
2: David's okay. Down 95.
3: Yeah, I'm only down 90. I'm fine.
2: That's part of the fun.
3: So far, you're way ahead in this thing. How does that happen?
2: I don't bet on stuff that I'm not confident in. I just go with the takes.
3: David and I just go with it.
2: All right, we got to get to Nimrod.
5: Yeah, when the going gets tough.
6: Damn it, this is too hard.
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6: I love the poorly educated.
2: All right. Nimrods in the News. We go to New York City, where a 28-year-old woman impersonated a student for 2 weeks until educators became suspicious.
3: Incredible.
2: 28.
3: 28.
2: Casey Klassen enrolled at Westchester Square Academy in the Bronx on April 13th, claiming she was a 16-year-old girl named Shamara Rashad. No, she's 28 years old.
3: Golly.
2: It took him 2 weeks to figure that out. That's Nimrod's in the News.
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2: The Markley, Van Camp, and Robbins Show. Jamie Markley, David Van Camp, Scott Robbins. I think all these health leaders are just trying to tell people this isn't COVID,
3: yeah.
2: Okay? It's not a virus thing.
3: We know that.
2: Okay.
3: But you freaked out last time, and you freaked us all out.
2: Yeah. You were kind of freaking out last week.
3: Well, a little bit, because this thing is a 40% mortality rate.
2: Yes.
3: Dang.
2: Mm-hmm. But the NIH director says
3: yes.
2: It's not COVID.
18: Jay Bhattacharya leads the National Institutes of Health. Trying to calm down people along with everybody else. Hey, look, if you're worried about the hantavirus, it doesn't spread that easily. Okay.
3: No, it spreads, but yeah, not that easily.
2: Bhattacharya, he was right during COVID.
3: Yeah, he was. I agree.
2: So take that.
0: This is not COVID, Jake, and we don't want to treat it like COVID. We don't want to cause a public panic over this. We want to treat it with the hantavirus protocols that we're successful in containing outbreaks in the past, and so we followed those protocols. Like, we gave health alert coming out because, again, there's this discrete event of the 17 arriving in the United States very, very soon, and so we just want to make sure that the medical community understands this. We've been communicating the last week as the press attention has picked up more with the public as is appropriate given the nature of this disease. The key message I want to send to your audience is that this is not COVID. Mm-hmm. This is not going to lead to the kind of outbreak. And I was pleased to hear your the opening segment where you emphasized that, because we shouldn't be panicking when the evidence doesn't warrant it.
2: There you go.
3: And that's what they said when COVID first happened.
18: Yeah, China says it'll be fine.
3: Yeah, no problem.
2: I don't think this one's going to turn into anything. And Iran's going to be over in 6 weeks. I'm just reminding
3: you. I know. See, that's in the back of my head. That's what I'm thinking about.
2: No, you don't need to worry.
3: Thinking about rats again, and jumping from rats to people.
2: When's the last time you had a rat in your presence?
3: Well, it's been a long, long time.
2: Okay.
18: That you know of.
3: Right, exactly.
2: See?
3: I don't think they were running around Gene Hackman's house either, but he got it.
2: Oh, I got to tell you. People will say that I press your buttons all the time. Yeah. David's right there. I mean, David has surpassed me in some ways.
3: You guys have learned.
2: What do you mean?
3: That the quickest way is to just push buttons. I'm pretty vulnerable to that sort of thing, yes.
2: Well, yeah, like I'll read a fake email.
3: Right, I know.
2: Like, just make it up out of thin air. But last week, David did have the fake press release that said that there were these cases all over 17 in Chicago. It was spreading like crazy, and you were freaking out. I got a lot of reaction I hear on social media.
3: Well, I was a little out of my mind during coronavirus, yes.
2: Yeah.
3: For initially, anyway.
2: Yes. Well, and when you were pranked just a few days ago.
3: Oh, with the Junta. Yeah, well, David's good at it, man.
2: Yeah.
3: David's one of the greatest liars I know.
18: Learn from the best of Jamie Markley.
3: I'm over here, Captain Gullible, just spooning it in. Yes, I'd like some more, please.
18: The best part was running to the newsroom. You better get on this.
2: You need to take this press conference.
3: Well, yeah. Yeah. Well, I don't think there was a couple of people in the newsroom who were not in on it, correct?
18: Not initially.
2: No, yeah, because I had to go tell them.
3: Yeah, because I said to one of our news anchors, I said, hey, did you get the press release on this? He starts looking. He goes, I didn't get any press release. I said, Van Camp did. I said, I think he's still on the mailer from them. And he's like, oh, gosh, no, I don't have it. Can you send it to me? So I had it printed out. So I bring it in there. Here it is.
2: Yeah.
3: And then the guy who comes on after us was like, yeah, I need to get on this too. And then I'm thinking, oh, my gosh. And yeah, you guys were acting so nonchalant about it. Like, yeah, you know, it's just one of those things. I wouldn't worry about it.
2: Well, yeah, we were all going to have to go to the hospital and get tested. But you also were believing that.
3: By 5 o'clock.
2: Yes.
3: Which I thought was a weird deadline, but you're going to work until 5. And then we're going to let you go, and then you're going to go to the hospital. Got it?
2: By the way, I guess we should play at least a little bit of the reveal once you were, like, you realized it was fake and everything else.
3: I was so angry.
7: Okay, f*** you guys. Son of a walk into that shit. Is any of this true? Any of it?
13: No, none of it.
7: None of this is true. Did those guys know about that?
13: Yeah.
2: The newsroom. Yeah, the newsroom.
3: Newsroom guys, yeah.
2: Fast forward it a little bit.
7: Did you tell all those guys you were lying, all of them?
14: They were handing the press release that you gave them, starting to freak out themselves. This is a joke, okay?
7: He's going to go on the air and not say that, right? I gave it to him.
3: I did. I mean, I don't want to tell people what to do, but you got to get on this. And then you up the ante by saying the governor of the state of Illinois, where there's 17 cases, according to you, is going to have
2: Chicago.
3: A press conference. I'm like,
2: and all of a sudden, you're just like a show co-host like us, and you're in there like the program director.
3: Yeah, I know.
2: Giving orders. You need to take that.
3: Yeah, I know.
2: Hilarious.
3: I know. And then the
2: by that time, they knew the whole thing was a joke. They're just laughing.
3: The program director looks up at me and goes, "We're going to follow it." I'm like, "You can't follow it. It's going to happen."

0: sponsor of terrorism, and China has been buying 90% of their energy, so they are funding the largest state sponsor of terrorism. But more importantly, the threat of attacks from Iran has closed the strait. We are reopening it, so I would urge the Chinese to join us in supporting this international operation.
1: Yeah.
2: Can somebody tell me whether the strait is open or closed right now? Does anybody know for sure?
3: Nobody knows.
2: Okay.
1: Yeah.
2: I get that question all the time. Is it straight open or closed? I don't know.
1: Well, you'll hear, yep, it's moving through.
2: I know.
1: And then, it's blocked.
3: It's like the old Facebook relationship status, right? It's complicated.
2: Yes. Right.
1: Well said. Yes. David, what is this story about this cop killer and his sister?
3: Oh, yeah. So we talked about this a little bit when it was breaking news. 38-year-old Chicago police officer John Bartholomew was murdered by a guy named Alfonso Talley, a felon on parole. He'd been arrested more than 20 times, kept getting let out of jail by these liberal reimagined justice judges.
1: Terrible.
3: And, well, his sister, I don't know why she felt she needed to do this, but she got in front of local TV news cameras and defended her brother.
1: Who killed a cop?
3: Yes.
2: Yeah.
1: Okay. Roll it.
4: He was not in his right state of mind, and the story doesn't add up. And how's everyone else making it seem like he's a predator? Knows he's not. He's a loving, caring person that we don't know what happened.
1: Okay.
2: He's a loving, caring person.
1: Yeah, he was not in the in the right state of mind.
3: Yeah.
1: But he couldn't have done it. Well, which is it?
3: Yeah.
2: Yeah, right. I mean, there's an implication and then a pullback.
1: Yeah.
2: Quickly. Yeah. I mean, it's interesting.
1: I mean, that happens all the time.
2: Interesting defense.
1: Hey, yeah. You know what, David, from a news background, do you give voice to somebody like that? Or are you just like, hey, it's a family member that's, they don't have sort of an honest take when it comes to this. They can't look at this objectively, or do you just air it out there?
3: I don't know. I think it would just depend on the situation. You know, if I approach this person and then they're clearly not in the right frame of mind, yeah, I don't know if I would air it. But if they're saying, hey, I need to get my message out, I'm sure, why not?
1: Okay. Yeah, and then people hear it, decide for themselves. Mm-hmm.
2: Well, every prison is about 90% innocent people.
1: Well, just yeah.
2: Or ask their family members.
1: And
2: everybody's innocent.
1: Yeah. Well, and when they committed the crime?
2: Yeah.
1: They don't even know if they really did because they had just turned their life around.
2: Right, exactly.
1: They were on the straight and narrow.
2: Yeah, they were coaching soccer teams, going to PTA meetings. Yeah, all that.
1: Yeah. You hear that crap all the time.
2: Yes, you do.
1: Okay. Other news. We need judicial reform so we can cheat.
3: Yes.
1: Said a Democrat.
3: That's the top Democrat.
2: That's quite the way to put it.
3: Top Democrat in the House says, yeah, they're going to try to dramatically change the court system, not because of activist judges who, you know, keep letting career criminals out to terrorize their communities, but because the Virginia Supreme Court told Democrats they couldn't steal the midterms.
1: Right.
3: So this is Hakeem Jeffries on MS Now laying out all of his plans.
1: I bet he did it fluently. There's no way.
5: We do have these structural problems that need to be addressed. We've got to, for instance, make sure we pass the John Robert Lewis Voting Rights Advancement Act so we can end the era of voter suppression in the United States of America once and for all.
1: It's not happening now.
2: I don't know.
1: Where is their voter suppression?
3: I don't know. They said Georgia, but then Georgia had like a record number of black people turning out to vote.
1: Yes. There were screaming and crying leading into it, saying, Jim Crow 2.0, we can't get water.
2: Yeah, right.
1: There's no drinking of water in line. No, it was this whole thing, you can't come within a certain distance, just be like, hey, here's some water, vote for this person.
2: Yeah, courtesy of.
1: Right.
2: Mm-hmm.
1: Not that you can't bring water in line with you. It was a load of nonsense.
2: And then what?
1: Broke the record.
2: Is this all
1: as
2: because
1: turnout?
2: All because of they don't? In his words, mind, they don't know where to go to get registered to vote? Or they don't have a DMV or they don't have a...
1: In Georgia?
2: I mean, I don't understand what the point is. Isn't that really a racist thing to say?
1: Yes, oftentimes it is.
2: I would think so.
1: That's why people go out and they ask random black people, do you know where the DMV is? Of course I do. You think I'm stupid?
2: Yeah. I mean, I know how to register to vote.
1: Yeah. Go on, Hakeem.
5: We have to end Citizens United, dramatically reform our campaign finance laws to stop the ability of these deep-pocketed special interests to enter.
1: Holy crap, how much did you spend in the last presidential election?
2: Yes.
3: Dude,
2: a billion.

0: $1.2 million.
1: They also just Hakeem's 501c3 spent what was it? Somewhere around $40 million in Virginia. We got to get big money out of politics. Oh, really?
2: Unreal. Go ahead.
3: And we are going to have to explore massive judicial reform.
0: There we go.
3: State by state and at the federal level, and everything should be on the table as far as I'm concerned.
2: Yeah.
4: Yeah, because it's disenfranchised people. They won't be able to.
2: Yep.
4: And their voices heard anymore, at least the voices we object to.
2: He's really bad at his job,
4: terrible.
2: Man. Yeah, if you're a Republican, you don't want that guy to ever be replaced.
0: Oh, no.
4: No.
2: Stay there. Okay, last week, David, you had the story of this mayor that fired an entire police force.
1: Yes. Well, yeah, it was in Scott's trifecta, I think, on Friday.
2: Yep.
1: A little update. This is Cahutta, Georgia. The mayor, Ron Shinnick, fired all 10 employees of the police department for making inappropriate comments that upset his wife. Now, Pam, his wife, had been fired as the town clerk after creating a hostile work environment. Officers were putting complaints up because she was still coming into the office and had access to, like, sensitive information.
2: Yeah.
1: And so the mayor said, "You're all fired." And, well, he explained why.
2: Okay.
5: It's a guy thing. You know, occasionally college football programs, you have to change the coach, and some people like it, some don't, that's just kind of the way it happens. Sometimes
6: I want to report on the low concrete, right?
7: I think other people have.
6: That's
7: some...
6: really a more pressing issue here on the low concrete.
1: Yeah, the concrete. We got to focus on that patch of concrete there.
2: Whoa. I don't know if the comparison was spot on there, bro.
1: Not really.
4: It's folksy, but I don't know.
2: You didn't fire the coach. You got rid of the entire team is what happened.
4: Everybody's gone, yeah.
2: That's a little different. That doesn't happen that often.
4: You're forfeiting games now.
2: The five stories we're watching today, much more straight ahead.

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0: The Markley Van Camp and Robbins Show. Jamie Markley, David Van Camp, Scott Robbins, and the five stories we're watching today.
1: One, two, three, four, five.
2: Number five, Cole Allen has pleaded not guilty to all four charges against him. He was charged, or is being charged, with attempting to assassinate President Trump at the White House Correspondents Association dinner. Number four, Virginia Democrats are throwing a hissy fit. They are proposing the lowering of the mandatory retirement age for state Supreme Court justices from 75 to just 54.
3: Wow. Just getting warmed up at 54.
2: That's like the get rid of that particular justice law.
3: Yeah, exactly.
2: Yeah, this comes after the court told them they couldn't steal the midterm elections. Number three, more than 20 U.S. intelligence gathering flights have been conducted near the Cuban coast since February, which is eerily similar to the pattern of buildup before the military action in both Venezuela and Iran. Number two, President Trump tells Fox News he is seriously considering making Venezuela the 51st U.S. state. He says Venezuelans got a lot of oil and they love Trump. And then number one, President Trump told CBS News that he is going to try to suspend the federal gas tax for a period of time and phase it back in when gas goes back down.
4: Yeah.
3: Think what do you think with all the idea. Fraud they ferreted out, they'd be able to do that now?
4: No kidding.
3: No, the Leering Center has been closed. There's enough there to go around for a while.
4: It's unbelievable.
3: Yeah, oh yeah. And that's just the tip of the iceberg.
4: Oh yeah.
3: You know.
4: So. Then there's Ohio.
3: Yeah.
4: Yeah, it just goes on and on and on. Did you see this? It's that time of year they come out with the most popular baby names.
3: Oh boy.
4: What?
3: This is gonna be crazy, maybe.
4: No.
3: Okay, good.
4: Popular girl names. David, if you just think of your kids' friends, you'd probably come up with a lot of this. Be my guess.
2: Sophia, Olivia.
4: Sophia's five. Olivia's number one. Yep.
3: Wow.
4: Let's see. What else we got? Isabella.
2: Yeah.
4: Maya. Evelyn. Emma. Amelia. And Charlotte. Charlotte's second.
2: That,
4: Emma had been second for years. Olivia is like number one for the seventh year in a row. Yeah. And
3: wow.
4: Most popular boy's name 7 years in a row is Liam.
3: Liam?
4: Yes.
3: Okay.
4: I'm sure Liam Gallagher is very happy.
3: Yeah. Where's Ken and Steve and Bob?
4: Steve isn't in here. Bob, not here.
3: Mm.
4: No. Scott, not there.
3: No way.
4: David, not there in the top 10. James, six.
2: Mm-hmm.
4: Not bad.
3: It's a popular name. It's biblical.
4: Yeah. Noah would be second. Then Oliver, Theodore, Henry.
3: Henry?
4: Yeah. Yeah.
3: Henry sounds like an old name to me, but okay.
4: Elijah, Mateo, William, and Lucas.
3: Mateo.
4: You approve? This is the Markley Van Camp and Robin Show.
3: Yeah, there's nothing too crazy on there. There's no made-up names.
4: One of the fastest rising names for boys is Kasai.
3: Well, see, that's right there on the edge. Kasai.
4: I think that's how you say it.
2: It's like when you're about to cough and you sigh instead.
4: K-A-S-A-I?
3: K-A-S-A-I.
4: Hmm. Yes. Means fire in Japanese.
3: K-A-S-A-I. I guess it would be Kasai.
4: And then clarity. K-L-A-R-I-T-Y.
3: Clarity?
2: See, that's setting your kid up for failure, isn't it?
3: That's...
4: You don't like it.
2: Because
3: no.
2: What if she gets it? What if she has a stutter? That's just going to make life so much worse.
3: Clarity
2: if her name
3: and
2: is clarity.
3: I'm tapping my helmet. I want to look at that one.
4: Commentary on black people from a black person you'll want to hear straight ahead.

0: Peek-a-boo. 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Smile.
1: Smile, buddy.
0: Come on, smile. Oh, honey, he's still not smiling.
1: Maybe he's not a smiler.
0: Yeah, maybe he's just not a happy baby.
1: Maybe he's just being a boy. You know how boys are.
0: Or maybe he's teething. Oh, poor baby. I think his gums hurt.
1: Maybe he's just tired.
0: Or maybe his tummy hurts. He didn't eat that much.
1: Maybe he's not ticklish.
0: You think maybe he's scared of the dog?
1: Maybe he'll outgrow it. Maybe it's a phase. Maybe he just doesn't like smiling.
0: Maybe he has autism, and we can definitely do something to help.
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